To the left of the first gallery's entrance, along the wall, there are three sets of white doors. A single door leading to a staff room, a double door leading to a storage room, and a single door leading to a toilet. The doors are secured open at various angles, using metal drop bolts installed on their outer sides. The angles at which the doors are fixed correspond to the mouth positions adopted when producing specific hesitation markers. Sounds like, that help listeners identify poses and speakers gain time to think. Three other iterations of this piece appear further into the gallery.

0: join them among their pages. Choose a chapter. Rest from all human care, even hope, and he will see clearly then, he will see for instance, that no longer is reading the one who read. He will see only the appearance of a reader who insists on filling out enigmas never solved. But it is already late for the one outside. And the one inside can no longer speak. Immobile in his page, sitting in his chapter, he is an immortal. 1972. At the library, for Anton Arufat, everything lost, everything but some books. Closed, they look like coffins, and open, auspicious scrolls. In those books, which he always reads as if he was at the very beginning, the specters which live in them tell him that they are alive, and that if he wants to live in such a way, apparently ghostly, he should quickly glide along his page among their pages. Choose a chapter. Rest from all human care, even hope. And he will see them clearly. He will see, for instance, that the one who used to read is no longer reading. He will see only the look of a reader who insists on solving enigmas never deciphered. But it is already late for the one outside, and the one inside can no longer speak. Still in his page, sitting in his chapter, he is an immortal. 1972. At the library, for Anton Arufat, he kept some books, closed like coffins, and open like propitious clouds. In those books, which he always reads as if he was starting them, the ghosts which dwell in them tell him and that if he wants to live like them, also a ghost in appearance, he should slide quickly among their pages, choose a chapter, give away all human care, even hope, and he will see clearly then. He will see, for instance, that
1: when
0: he will see only the appearance of a reader who insists

Two light gray plastic storage boxes are stacked, the top one facing open side up and sealed with a plexiglass sheet. The stack measures approximately 35 centimeters in height. A radio transmitter, stripped of its chassis, is sunken into the plexiglass, with the antenna extending upwards. A warm glow on the surface comes from a chromed light bulb installed inside the box, along with all the electronics. A corresponding piece, featuring a radio placed atop three similar boxes, occupies a prominent position in the largest gallery, on the opposite end of the exhibition space. Both devices are tuned to the FM frequency 108.7, continuously transmitting a poem by Cuban writer Virgilio Piñera from his collection Una broma con Yosal, published posthumously in 1988.

12 microphone stands are arranged in a clock-like formation with a diameter of approximately 4 meters. Their stems are detailed with colored tape, rubber bands, and stickers, and their bases are fitted with caster wheels. In place of microphones, 12 colored light bulbs of slightly varying sizes are mounted in the following order: pink, white, soft pink, red, orange, yellow, green, blue, purple, black, brown, and light blue. They blink in intervals with certain patterns emerging over time. The recurring sequences include the pink light pulsating with an uneven rhythm, their remaining lights joining in and interrupting, two lights alternating, one parroting the other, a rapid exchange between two half circles, the circle dividing into different fractions that flash erratically, all lights activating one after another in a clockwise order.

Blackness is fluency, and music are forces that open time. Opening brings possibilities. Temporal refusal, temporal escape, temporal

descent. But because thesis also refers to a downbeat in music, my thesis must move, must metamorphose, like music. Sound is vibration, a wavering band of energy, endless restlessness. For us to perceive sound, the sound waves emitting from the sound source must make our eardrums vibrate. W.E.B. Du Bois begins each chapter in The Souls of Black Folk with lyrics and a few bars of musical notation from spirituals. With this

With this gesture, he makes the page. Vibrate. Tremble. So the beat goes on and new theses arise with each laying down a foot to ground. For thesis also refers to the stressed syllable of a foot in verse. Harriet Jacobs reminds us that black loops in black music, including but not limited to rap and house, are always black loopholes of retreat. That black music, like black escape, is a never-ending activity and never an achievement. And when the black stutterer loops a phoneme, mother, this too is a black loop, black music, black activity. My thesis is that if fluent speech has been used to police the border between humans and non-humans or subhumans, then black this fluency places the paradox of black humanity in the body, in the throat. Are black people humans?

How can we think about blackness and disfluency together? We can begin here. Quote, about this time my master came down the field. I became very bold and answered him when he called me. He asked me very roughly how I came to plow up the corn with a horse and plower, and why I had got along so slowly. I told him that I had been talking with God Almighty, and it was God who had plowed up the corn. He looked at me very strangely, and suddenly I fell for shouting, and I shouted and began to preach. The words seemed to flow from my lips. When I had finished, I had a deep feeling of satisfaction and no longer dreaded the whipping I knew I would get. My master looked at me and seemed to tremble. He told me to catch the horse and come on with him to the barn. I went to get to the horse, stumbling down the cornrows. Here again I became weak and began to be afraid for the whipping. After I had gone some distance down the rows, I became dazed and again fell to the ground. In a vision I saw a great mound, and beside it, or at the base of it, stood the angel Gabriel. And a voice said to me, quote, behold your sins as a great mountain, but they shall be rolled away. Go in peace, fearing no man, for lo, I have cut loose your stammering tongue and unstopped your deaf ears. A witness shalt thou be, and thou shalt speak to multitudes, and they shall hear. My word has gone forth, and it is power. Be strong, and lo, I am with you even until the world shall end. Amen. Close quote. Close quote. This passage appears in the conversion narrative of an ex-slave interviewed between 1927 and 1929. Or we can begin here. Bernie Mac's stuttering nephew is waiting at the bus stop. The bus pulls up, the driver opens the door, and the boy tries to ask a question. Impersonating his nephew, Matt closes his eyes, nods, while shaking the microphone, and says, four times. After 16 seconds, he returns.

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Pauline, I inherited my stutter from her.

would make. Quote, I'm gonna begin by borrowing a thought from Glisson. When we regard each other, we should tremble. Close quote. This is how Teju Cole once introduced Fred Moten at a reading in honor of T.S. Eliot, who himself once wrote, quote, for most of us, there is only the unattended moment, the moment in and out of time, the distraction fit, lost in a shaft of sunlight, the wild time unseen, or the winter lightning, or the waterfall, or music heard so deeply that it is not heard at all, but you are the music while the music lasts. Close quote. My master looked at me and seemed

0: Anton Arufat. Everything had been lost, but he kept some books. Closed, they look like coffins, and open, like propitious cradles. In those books, which he always reads as if he was starting them, the ghosts which inhabit them tell him that they are alive, and that if he wants to live in such a way, apparently ghostly, he should glide quickly among its pages, choose a chapter, rest from all human care, even hope, and he will clearly see them. He will see, for instance, that no longer the one who used to read is still reading. He will see only the appearance of a reader who insists on deciphering mysteries never solved. But it is late for the one outside, and the one inside can no longer speak. Still in its page, sitting in his chapter, he is an immortal. 1972.
1: A black speaker, roughly the size of a torso, is mounted on a tripod that stands in the center of the room. The speaker is powered on, as indicated by the lit-up control panel on its back, but the recording remains paused. Inserted into the USB port is a metal flash drive, engraved with the work's title. The small LED screen of the media player displays the name of the post track, Ideale, by Alessandro Moreschi. Moreschi, who died in 1922, was the last known castrato singer, and the only one whose voice has ever been recorded. This performance is part of a series of recordings taken in the Vatican between 1902 and 1904, around the time when the practice became banned.

Like many others, the speech teacher finds it convenient and efficient to have a kit for necessary materials. A sturdy, compact, and portable case is used. The speech kit contains a box of wooden applicators, a pencil flashlight with lucite tips and extra batteries, a dental cast of the upper teeth, and a Plastiflex model of the tongue, a box of tongue depressors, lollipops, blue Kleenex, a plastic container with a wide top, cotton, cake decorations, a funnel, blue feathers, matches, candles, and a candle holder embedded in styrofoam, bubble liquid in a bubble ring, colored balloons, a box of colored chalk, a dark cardboard square, a chrome spatula, a magnifying mirror, a red and a brown paper square, food coloring, rubber bands, dental floss, speech cards, a pair of dice, a market counter, an egg timer, a spinner, a deck of playing cards, disinfectant, and white Kleenex.

A 3-meter tall column with a square base of approximately 45 centimeters stands slightly off-center in the smallest room of the enfilade. Its exterior remains raw, with untreated plasterboard, exposed metal edges, and visible construction marks. The adjacent wall label reads, I quote, "Score. The portion of the artist's body mass removed via hysterectomy as a portion of a room made unavailable. No reproductions may be made of this artwork." End of quote. In this exhibition, the same score has been realized twice, in the smallest and the largest gallery. In both cases, the volume of the column corresponds to 1% of the volume of each space.

0: what does the word strike suggest to you?
1: Hit!
0: You mean to be a hit? You mean to be a hit? You mean to be a hit? You mean to be a hit?
1: What a striking remark!
0: That was a stroke of luck.
1: You may strike back.
0: I will when the hour has struck.
1: You mean, right now, you don't do a stroke?
0: I strike the flag.
1: As a stroke of policy, police, policy, police, policy?
0: No. In order not to receive a stroke.
1: You don't like anybody stroking you?
0: I'm stricken by it.
1: Why don't you go on strike, too?
0: The hit made a hit, the hit made a hit, the hit made a hit. Hit made a hit, hit made a hit, hit made a hit, made a hit, made a hit, made a hit, a hit, a hit, a hit, hit, hit, hit, hit, hit, hit, hit, the hit made a hit, the hit made a hit, the hit made a hit, hit made a hit, hit made a hit, hit made a hit, made a hit, made a hit, made a hit, a hit.

The second gallery is elongated and taller than it is wide. A glass facade and roof windows suffuse the space with daylight. Moving towards the facade, you come across two pieces of pottery enclosed in a plexiglass vitrine. A cylindrical, straight-sided ceramic jar and a round-bellied one, both with short collared necks and about 20 centimeters tall. The first one is made of grey, stained earthenware with residual cement on its surface, while the second is light-colored clay with visible wheel marks. They rest on a folded sheet of transport foam in the center of the vitrine, their mouths almost touching. These are examples of acoustic jars, also known as sounding vases, which would be immured in walls, particularly in churches, to enhance the acoustics. In some cases, their openings were visually incorporated into wall paintings, as gaping mouths to a body. Dating to around the 10th and 13th century, these vases were uncovered at the Sint-Truiden Abbey and the Bailocke site in Ghent, and are currently on loan from the Gallo-Roman Museum in Don Heerenborg Loon and Archaeology Collection of the City of Ghent.

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In this testing site for testing text, four artists and artist groups consider radio broadcast as an expanded form of publishing. We perform to publish, which is to say to make public, and our moment of thinking is live on air. Blurt has been co-commissioned by TACO and Radiofrenia, with support from the Outlands Network Exchange Programme. Blurt.

0: Blurt, blood, blurt, blood.
1: The Crystal Monologues, Sophie Paul. The Crystal Monologues is an ongoing body of work that explores a reconceptualization of girlhood through iridescence in its deceptive cunning. The performance will be located somewhere in the Arctic Sea, awash with the waxy undead bodies of sailors, jewels, and ice palaces.

Okay. This is my ice palace, and it's a weird thing. It's an ancient thing, sharp edges, a jeweled infatuation, an image, my face reflected through cold-cut crystal. Crystallos means rock, crystal, or ice in Old Greek, and this comes from kruos, which means icy, cold, frost. This crust is my house, a hard coating of scabs, pustules, toast, flakes, frozen lakes and salt flats. Things that shimmer and simmer under the crusty surface. The salty crystals that Kay scatters over every bite of his salami sandwiches at lunchtime. And with each bite, he reaches into this little pot and licks those crystals from his fingertips. And past the flakes and pus, which, like the sentence, gather on the surface like a diffracted horizon. At each tip of this scattering hangs a bead of liquid, and my ice palace quivers like a boil on the lip. And it all oozes, shows me landscapes of pearlescent peaks, mountain ranges, whose conglomerated flowings, like meltwater, like oil slicks on feathers, propel dazzle. But they are here because I've forgotten something, and I keep thinking, how the hell could I have done this?

happens when the sun hits a horizon and everything is different, transformed by an act of light. It is transformative, this stop-start frozen fluid behaviour. Liquid crystal matter that shifts between states. Solid, supple, sticky, wet. Dancing beneath the lens of a microscope, twisting greasy bubbles from a blocked drain. Contour maps and globs of glitter dust throwing the light back at you. Beyond, by which I mean within, the externally inverted sparkle of a crystal, the glass and glaze of ice, it looks at the shifting crystal lattices which disturb the surface as they fall in sheets like scales dropping at the fish counter. Wobbling, sighing, shimmering forms that look for a split second like they are alive –

0: Some things can only be seen through a lens, but believe me when I say that up close, everything dazzles. And how could I forget the inhabitants of the ice palaces? They creep along the walls like sunlight on water. The walls look like they are alive. They send me scattered and cunning, and their deathlessness copulates, ice moving with its own power, alive like a waxwork is alive, alive like ice and wax bring out the surface in each other, bring out the crust. Like Angela Carter's The Passion of New Eve.
1: Are cunningly executed waxworks.
0: My ice palace is an undead creature, is a shapeshifter, is a teenager.
2: Aha.
0: Let's think about the horizon again. There is a certain amount of dreaming to be done, gazing, longing, because we can never really get there, to the horizon, to the edge of the world or the edge of our vision. It changes like the turn of a head. It changes like the side part on a girl. Caspar David Friedrich's Das Eismeer paints the Arctic Sea and turns the horizon into this icy, palatial dream machine. My ice palace is made of salt. Such crystalline icebergs. In the foreground of the painting, sludge and earth rises in brown shards to form a mound, a dirty berg. But if the eye wanders towards that horizon, there is another berg, similar in structure, but this one is this luminous crystal ice palace, and it's shimmering. A glassy pyramid emerges towards the horizon, points upward at the sky. And they are here because I've forgotten something, and I keep thinking, how the hell could I have done this? These icebergs are dream matter. And like sea monsters lurking somewhere between the real and the ethereal, they're pointing at the sky. They're turning the sea into a rock. A chandelier is an act of iridescence. It is as if thought and landscape are switching places. Thought becomes crystal, and you can hold it, melt it in your hot little palm. They are here, hinting at the possibility of something. In New Eve's Ice Palace, she places glass candlesticks around unlit white candles like a burial rite. Undead, iridescent, we iridize into glittering landscapes, sticky and salted, mean and cheap like you. Wax, broken mirror, and pink grapefruit body mist. All with that icy glare, salt on a silver platter, piles of bones wrapped in a pink silk bedspread, toilet paper, wet wipes, and oil, and my dad's on his knees digging it all out of the U-bend in the sink. All those things, which appear rock hard to the core, mirror glazed, all of those things are only full of liquid crystal, and it's here, in the very fluid middle of the berg, in the centre of this crystal mound, we say that we have been good girls.
1: Something, this berg, this house, our spinning transparent labyrinth is full of the protracted hiccups of cheap music. Somewhere in the viscera of our house, a pyramid of iced flesh, frosted, translucent, phantasmagoric, liquid crystal, and this, like Agnes Dennis's probability pyramid, creates myriads of crystal-like reflections that create the impression of infinity. In this infinity, New Eve watches, like reflected in the amber, the ensorcelated light, the stimulated corpses boxed up in glass like very precious cakes.
0: These portraits, Anacreus, these cakes, they're hazy, they're practically luminous, they're gestural. Margaret Cavendish's Blazing New World speaks about the sensation of the beautiful shipwrecked in another world. Through a landscape of ice, we reach that of another dimension, cooled and poured. The blazing world inverts surface, and living there, Carter's Dream Palace contains all of Hollywood's famous dead girls in tribute to the heat of their own beauty.
1: Jean Harlow, in a clinging gown of white satin, lay beside James Dean, both of whom has died of fame. Then I found Marilyn Monroe stark naked, just as they found her on her deathbed, and Sharon Tate in a tide of golden hair. She, poor girl, all the unfortunate dead of Hollywood lay here, with candles at the head and feet and flowers on their still bosoms.
0: And these flowers, famous and dead, exist as ice stirs wobble between stillness and movement, its own adornment, there but not there, plastic eyeballs. In the blazing new world, we watch the stars burn out from the earth and the horizon cartwheel, like lightning, an electric zigzag that comes from the sky and the earth and meets in its middle. And the air is thick with the frozen shiverings of it, shivering like that buzzing from the radio, undead shiverings. Like Cavendish says, we reach the blazing new world by travelling to the North Pole, which is this immense lump of coast glass frozen in its flowings that contained innumerable pellucid references to the spectrum. Through these pellucid references, we find the Empress, the Mother of Pearl, just as New Eve describes, a branched candelabra at the head of the bed, in the shape of a dropsical hand, lit the woman who lay upon it with five tongues of fire. Our Mother of Pearl, her waxwork skin is studded with crystal, and as wax repels ice and water like gems, her skin holds on its surface each hologramic drop. She glitters with what I imagine to be the Arctic Sea.

We watch our mother here grow silvery limbs, like coming into the break of a wave, licked with icy starlight, become the light herself. She has cheated the clock in her hall of wax, ice palace, her glass shrine. She could never die, since she has glazed, hard and spectral, stepped out of the frozen north and into my house. Hall of immortals, her persistence of vision is liquid crystalline.

Sophie Paul is a writer, designer, and publisher. Her work concerns self-organized queer feminist practices and print culture. She's an associate lecturer in design at Goldsmiths University of London, an access support worker, and one half of the feminist press, Sticky Fingers Publishing.

0: Blurt, blood, blurt, blood, blood, blurt, blurt, blurt, blurt, blurt, blurt, blurt, blurt, blurt, blurt, blurt, blurt, blurt, blurt.
1: Taco presents Blurt, an evening of sonic experiments in text, with new performances by Zara Joan Miller, Sophie Paul, Eggmeat, and Matthew de Kersaint Giraudot. We invite you to an evening of iridescent vernaculars, rarefied utterances, rhythmic memories, and other weird waves. 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Blurt has been co-commissioned by Taco and Radiophrenia, with support from the Outlands Network Exchange Programme.
0: Blurt, blurt, blurt.

0: Blurt, blood, blurt, blood.
1: Common centrifuge, egg meat. Common centrifuge is a piece developed out of a text which responds to the multiple synchronous temporalities of struggle and defeat, their loops and rhythms. Text and music evolve in a continuous dialectic, avoiding the pitfalls of simple mimesis or ekphrasis, and attempting to formally embody the tension between movement and inertia, as we bang our heads repeatedly on the supporting walls of big history, hoping that something will break.
2: Common centrifuge. Our love is made to take this form. A backwards shove across the room outdoors becomes frailing viscera gluts rough music. Skin grows back at least, unlike us, too many propositions to squeeze into the brackets then ignore. I am so strong now that I run into walls and I will keep doing it forever, or until I break up into little bits and I will call this knowing. In real life, people don't break so neatly. This memory foam violence too forgets. Grease on the lens, a blunt instrument to fool whatever thought was had of certainty. The colours are all wrong. Freedom should be more saturated, more thick with light. And now there are skies I cannot remember, paths around the colour wheel outside the circle. Can X any longer feel the feeling of the pain caused by happy endings that are none and beginnings that are too late to know? Or is X no longer unaffected? In non-similar rotations move the earth and its other, its inhabitants, the legal names and all their silly persons, abjected correlatives attached to burnt futures. The subject of this statement is X, as in, the subject who speaks this statement is X. 2X for her own good, some believed. Our movement is lamina. Pigments never quite distilled from one and other. There are too many betweens. No, not eye, but ear weave courage for the gaps. There are wheels within wheels, and that's just so fucking boring. I'd take the thrill of bodied trust over these porcine mechanics any life. For us and them, and the lines we are put on. Out to tender in the marketplace of wrong feelings. The empathy that eviscerates these faces. Common centrifuge. Our love is made to take this form. A backwards shove across the room outdoors becomes frailing viscera gluts rough music. Skin grows back at least, unlike us, too many propositions to squeeze into the brackets then ignore. I am so strong now that I run into walls and I will keep doing it forever, or until I break up into little bits and I will call this knowing. In real life, people don't break so neatly. This memory foam violence too forgets. Grease on the lens, a blunt instrument to fool whatever thought was had of certainty. The colours are all wrong. Freedom should be more saturated, more thick with light. And now there are skies I cannot remember. Paths around the colour wheel outside the circle. Can X any longer feel the feeling of the pain caused by happy endings that are none and beginnings that are too late to know? Or is X no longer unaffected? In non-similar rotations move the earth and its other, its inhabitants, the legal names and all their silly persons, abjected correlatives attached to burnt futures. The subject of this statement is X, as in, the subject who speaks this statement is X. 2X for her own good, some believed. Our movement is lamina. Pigments never quite distilled from one and another. There are too many betweens. He believed. No, not I. Our movement is lamina. Courage for the gap.
3: Pigments next.
2: There are wheels within wheels, and that's just so fucking boring.
3: Our movement
2: and take the three on the body trust over these porcine mechanics and for us and them, the lines we are put on.
3: Our movement in the is laminate
2: of wrong feelings, the empathy that eviscerates these faces. Common centrifuge. Our love is made to take this form. The backwards shove across the room outdoors becomes frailing viscera gluts gross music. Skin grows back at least, unlike us. Too many propositions to squeeze into the brackets then ignore. I am so strong now that I run into walls and I will keep doing it forever. Or until I break up into little bits and I will call this knowing. In real life, people don't break so neatly. This memory foam violence tunes forgets. Grease on the lens and blunt instrument to fool whatever thought was had of certainty. The colours are all wrong. Freedom should be more saturated, more thick with light. And now there are skies I

Within wheels, that's just

Thank you.

done similar route of road missions with the Earth and the evil names and all of their details and projected colours attached to the constitution. The subject of the statement is X, as in the subject who speaks the statement is X, and 2X for their own good. Our movement is laminar. Pigment is never quite distilled from one another. There are too many between us. No, not I, but ear weave courage for the gaps. There are wheels within wheels, and that's just so fucking boring. I take the thrill of body trust over the four signs that means any life. For us and them, and the lines we are put on. Out to tender in the marketplace of wrong feelings. The empathy that eviscerates these faces.

0: Egg meat is Tooth Rust, aka Laurel Luzile and Georgie McVicar. The source of such rarefactions does not mean that some relation of identity can be drawn between the speaker, the sounds, and their segmentation into words. Maybe the words are spoken, but they do not speak. Chopped and screwed and slopped and crude, worms writhing themselves through the loam, at times surfacing as meaningful utterances, at others buried under dense sonic matter.
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We perform to publish, which is to say to make public, and our moment of thinking is live on air. Blurt has been co-commissioned by TACO and Radiophrenia, with support from the Outlands Network Exchange Programme. Blurt.

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1: The Green Man, Veruca, Pirate Voice, Song Version. Matthew de Kersaint Giraudot. The Green Man, Veruca, Pirate Voice, Song Version, explores the eponymous figure of the Green Man, an old god in a godless world, who has been forgotten, misremembered, and somehow also invented by modernity. And he's not taking it well. He's resentful, spiteful, and bitter, and he wants to tell you about it. Matt also has something to say about Veruca's. And there's a song. It's something to do with identity and shame, but also the limits of what it's okay to complain about.
2: Jump. Jump.
3: Jump.
2: Thanks, if you could, yeah. Can you pass it over? Is that right? Jump. Jump.
3: Jump.
2: Jump.
3: Jump.
2: Jump.
3: Jump.
2: Thanks. If you, yeah, pass it around. Jump.
3: Jump.
2: Jump.
3: Jump.
2: Jump.
3: Jump.
2: Jump.
3: Jump.
2: Jump.
3: Jump.
2: Jump.
3: Jump.
2: Jump.
3: Jump.
2: Jump.
3: Jump.
2: Jump.
3: Jump.
2: Jump.
3: Jump.
2: Jump.
3: Jump.
4: It's funny.
5: Some kind of performance piece, but it kind of mixes folklore with worries about Veruca's.
2: So this jump. So this is about the Green Man. Does anyone know what the Green Man is? Yeah. Can someone? Is that okay? Would you like to? Could you speak?
6: No, I like studied it at school, but I don't really know much about it. He's like a green man, middle English, or is it like old English?
7: Forest spirit.
8: Anyone else? That's good. They're good. Pass it around. Any more?
9: His face is covered in leaves.
8: Oh, yeah.
2: Imagine I had internet and I'd Googled then the Green Man, and a picture of a green man had come up and his face was covered in leaves. That's what the Green Man is. There's also a bit about Veruca's, and I sing a bit. And it's about shame and resentment and lots of different bad feelings. And all the bits, there's three bits. And they're not really that well connected. But if they were, then the end bit will make quite a lot of sense. So just, it would help if you guys could make those connections between the bits. So great. That's it. Yeah, take it away. Dan.
3: Jump.
2: Jump.
10: Why do I have to be the green man?
2: Well, you're wearing the green suit, aren't you?
10: Can I be someone else?
2: There's not really anyone else.
10: There's you.
2: Yeah, but I'm me, aren't I?
10: I could be you.
2: Well, that wouldn't work.
10: We haven't tried it.
2: Yeah, but it just wouldn't be authentic, would it? I'm me. You're in the suit. Let's just get on with it.
10: Okay. I am a normal man. I am an innocent man. I am the Green Man.
2: That's really good. Can you do it? Can you do it with a pirate voice?
10: A pirate voice?
2: You know, like, "Arr, I'm a Green Man."
11: I am a normal man. I am's an innocent man. I am's the Green Man. Do you know who you am's, or do you need someone to rely on to remind you? Do you know what it's like to be forgotten, to forget yourself. I find it hard to talk about myself. I don't even know how old I am. Maybe I am 50 years old. The invention of neo-pagans and eco-spiritualists and spiritual hippies. Maybe I am 100 years old, fabricated by aristocratic folklorists and sham medievalists trying to invent an ancient English religion. Maybe I am 500 years old. Maybe I am the vision of stonemasons and woodcarvers making decorations for churches that would not be completed within their lifetimes. Maybe I am 1,000 years old. Maybe I am the last protest against a religion of Christ before it forces all other traditions of religion into banished forever. Maybe I am a millennium of years old. Maybe I am part of the last pantheon of pre-Christian deities that wanders through Europe before the monotheistic religions sweep in and wash us away. Maybe I do not exist. Maybe I never existed. Maybe I am a hallucination. Maybe I am a collective fantasy of those who want me to be. I created and described me as I never was and brought me into being with their desires. Maybe I am all of these. Maybe I am an eternal archetype whose misconstrued history is as necessary as the impossibility of my existence.
5: Daniel even mentions that he could be an ancient god.
12: Wow.
5: Or a medieval invention, or even something made up recently.
12: So, like, we don't know his origin story.
5: Exactly.
12: Okay.
5: Yeah. Like, we're all in on the joke, even if we don't quite get it yet.
2: Right, so that was that bit about the Green Man. And then now there's a bit about Veruca's.

0: So this is a bit about verrucas. Has anyone ever had a verruca? Has anyone ever had a verruca? Yeah? Was it when you were young, when you were a child? Lots of people have said that to me. I had a verruca as an adult, and I'm about to share my story. These pictures are from when I'm trying to... It was last year, and I was trying to use the like self-home treatment things. I was trying to get good pictures of it while it was... while I was trying to fix it, and it wasn't working, and eventually I had to go to a podiatrist and get them to freeze it off. They don't do that on the NHS anymore, unless you've got diabetes, I think. That's the only exception they make. And the reason, so you can see that I had to cut out all these pictures, and that's because most of them were taken after the shower, and it's actually very hard to take a picture of your foot. There you go. You can see that one's blurry, and mostly what was really in focus was my balls, and so I had to cut out all the rest of the picture to share them with you today. But the thing I really wanted to talk about was about when you've got a verruca, it really becomes your whole being. Like, if I had a verruca right now, I would be speaking to you and I'd be thinking about that. But I'd also, it'd be really present for me in my shoe about how uncomfortable it was and itchy and painful. But you can't really talk about it. Not as an adult, as a child maybe, that I don't know, it's easier or something. But as an adult, it's really hard to talk to people about your verruca because they're not very nice things to look at. And I've got a friend at work who is a really excellent complainer. And often we'll get in, we both get in earlier in the office and we have like an hour of just me and her complaining about our jobs. And at one point she started to talk about her bunion, right? So bunion, I was like, oh, I'm in. We're into it. We can talk about anything now. She's just mentioned the word, she's used the word bunion to a colleague. So I thought I could talk about my verruca. And she was talking quite detailed. It was actually mainly about she had to buy special shoes for the bunion. And it gets quite expensive when you get kind of orthopedic shoes. Anyway, so I thought this is a perfect time to mention the verruca. And she was just not into it at all and was really embarrassed for me and said, you can't talk about that, it's disgusting. And then she started talking about the root. People talk about the root. You know, the verruca, the idea of a verruca and its root. Or you said the other day, seed. The seed, how you have to get the seed out. But there isn't a root and there isn't a seed. It's just an infection of the epidermis. That's all it is. So that's that bit.
1: And that's what makes this piece so compelling.
2: Okay. Bam. Close-ups of verrucas.
1: Yeah.
2: They're jarring, but I can't look away.
0: All right. So now, anyone who has who had a verruca, can you come on stage for us, please? You don't have to if you don't want to, but I really would appreciate if this bit didn't take more than a few minutes. Anyone who's had a verruca, I'd like to come on stage. Dan, if you come this way.
3: Jump.
0: Thanks very much. That's great, yeah.
3: Jump. Jump.
0: Come on, it's not just these three people, is it? Yeah, they said yes, and then now they don't want to do it. Come on, a few more people, maybe two more people to make a bit of a crowd. Yeah, go on, Coop. Anyone else? Yes, thank you. Okay, so I'm going to sing a song now about verrucas, and I'm going to address it to you and your shameful feet. And there's a bit, and Daniel will do it as well, so you can follow him, where if you sit down and give yourself a bit of space, at my daughter's dance class, they tell you to spin around like that to know that you've got enough space. So if you can do that from a sitting position, so you guys might need to, yeah. So Daniel, can you demonstrate when I do the point, you bring your feet up, your disgusting feet, and wave them in the air. Okay, thanks very much. I think that'll be the end at the end of that.

0: We are all the green man. Thank you very much. Thank you.
1: Matthew de Cursaint Giraudot creates sculptures, drawings, paintings, performances, and videos. His blackly humorous work addresses ugliness, taste, and the ambiguities of language and objects. He's currently undertaking a practice-based PhD at Kingston School of Art, where he's researching ambiguity in performance and video. He runs the MA Fine Art Sculpture at Camberwell College of Arts. He was an Open School East Associate in 2014. He founded the Bad Vibes Club, which is a forum for research into negative states, and he runs Radio Anti with Ross Jardine. He lives and works in London. Blurt. Taco presents Blurt, an evening of sonic experiments in text, with new performances by Zara Joan Miller, Sophie Paul, Eggmeat, and Matthew de Cursaint Giraudot. We invite you to an evening of iridescent vernaculars, rarefied utterances, rhythmic memories, and other weird waves. Blurt is an experimental platform supporting artists to develop text-based works for live reading and performance, with synchronous live-to-air broadcast on RTM FM. In this testing site for testing text, four artists and artist groups consider radio broadcast as an expanded form of publishing. We perform to publish, which is to say to make public, and our moment of thinking is live on air. Blurt has been co-commissioned by Taco and Radiophrenia, with support from the Outlands Network Exchange Programme. Blurt. Year of the Dragon, Zara Joan Miller. Written in the Year of the Dragon, Zara Joan Miller's long poem traces fire across a year.

0: Hello and
1: welcome
2: to They Have the Computers,
1: a show
2: that draws upon the culture of
0: permacomputing
2: to call into question the dependency of the arts
0: community
2: on modern tech
1: hegemony,
2: allowing musicians
0: to develop
1: and share
2: alternative computational
0: practices
2: within electronic music. Permacomputing
1: is a culture
3: of using
0: technology
2: that resists
3: planned obsolescence,
0: growing
2: e-waste, oppressive
1: and extractive
3: processes.

whose work uses technology in ways that challenge and interrogate maximalist aesthetics and the culture of perpetual growth. In this episode, I'll be speaking to sound artist Suren Senavaratne, whose conceptual project Missing Music meticulously documents obsolete music software, VST plugins and sound tools designed for Macintosh computers during the 1990s and 2000s. Originally conceived as an online repository boasting over 300 archival entries, the project has since transformed into a dynamic live audio-visual improvisation featuring Apple iBook and PowerBook computers authentic to the Y2K era.

0: My name is Ryan Senvratna. I'm a musician, a sound artist and DJ. I've been doing those things since 2011. And then since then I've worked in a few other sort of fields within music, like doing a lot of production work for other people's projects, of sound design and recording and film composition. And most recently, my obsession has been to do with retro computing.
1: Yeah, as I said, so a show at Cafe Oton in February. And could you just talk a bit about what is called Missing Music?
0: Yeah.
1: Could you talk about what it is, like how you perform and how you came to it, basically?
0: So Missing Music is a search for now obsolete software that was made for the Macintosh computer system. And I sort of got into this because forever I've always been a Windows and PC user, but in that time I've sort of slightly just noticed really interesting or unique software that was only available on Mac. And you know, I've always sort of just been curious about, have so many kinds of, you know, sound or like audio processes and like techniques and practices. And I think it was only natural that at some point I was going to explore all this software that I wasn't familiar with. And I bought a very old iBook G4 laptop secondhand on eBay. And I started to just explore the sort of the music software and like plugins and applications that I guess I'd been bookmarking and taking screenshots of. And it was quite easy to get into just that whole world.
1: How easy was it to get the laptop working, and how did you like get that? I assume the software wasn't on it already.
0: No. I think I was lucky in the sense, you know, in one sense that this particular laptop, you know, because it is so old and was produced in the, you know, possibly millions, it wasn't expensive, right? And it's not valuable, I suppose. The sort of hardware specifications aren't great at all, like, you know, in 2026. But because of that, it was easy and cheap to find, so it was affordable in this sense to kind of experiment with this. And luckily the computer worked, I suppose, you know, like there wasn't anything I had to fix, thankfully, because at that time I was completely new to this stuff and I was a novice in terms of the Mac world. And what was quite important about that particular model is that it has the operating system, which is 10.4, also called Tiger, which allows you to run this version of Classic, which is the previous OS 9 environment. And that kind of bridge is quite important because there was a ton of software available for OS 9, and then of course the next OS that came after that, but that laptop allowed you to sort of experiment and play around with both. So that was my ideal first machine. And I just started to dig around in websites and I guess forums that

I'd been researching and bookmarking, and I just started to download stuff and transfer it over to the Mac. And, you know, to my delight, most of the stuff started to work. And, you know, it was very rewarding just playing around with these tools, which were new to me, but they were in fact very old.

0: So does it feel dated in any way? Like, does it feel different from software now?
1: There is a big part of the whole like visual aesthetic that feels dated, but that became a big part of the charm, you know, even kind of a part of, I guess, the attraction, but only after so much time had passed, I suppose, right? And it was interesting, like, seeing that language and even just the operating system itself, it has this classic look. But I think what impressed me was how easily the software worked, but also how good it sounded, I guess. For the most part, there weren't many hurdles to getting something working, and when it did, it was just really fun because you essentially had like a new instrument. You know, every new sort of application or plugin or patch was almost like a new instrument. So, you know, very quickly you had this whole new sort of suite of tools.
0: And you perform music live with two, I assume.
1: Yeah.
0: What models are they?
1: It kind of varies, but my favourite machines for playing are the iBook G4, which was the first model I got, and also a much later MacBook, which was the first, I guess, first line of the MacBooks, which again was, I think, from 2011 or 12, something like that. And it also runs on a different hardware system. So weirdly, some of the software that runs on the iBook can't run on that MacBook. I like having, I guess, one very old machine and one that's slightly faster, just to have access to a lot more tools performing live.
0: And you've got an archive of all the VSTs and audio plugins that you discover online, I assume?
1: Yes. So that's what's funny about the Missing Music project, because even though it's now a live project and a recorded music project, it began only as a blog, because as I was discovering and obtaining a lot of this software, I just wanted a place to kind of literally to track it, to sort of catalogue what I was finding. And also it was kind of for the purpose of having just this hub or sort of resource where you could even just see screenshots of some of these software, because sometimes there just wasn't screenshots of this stuff because it was just so old. I guess if there were, those websites had disappeared from the current internet, so you could only access it from, you know, archive.org. And so I just wanted, even for me, a place just to have everything listed that I found, because even if I was away from my machines and I'd, you know, been doing some digging online, I could even just really look on my blog to see if I had a particular piece of software. So as the blog grew, it kind of dawned on me that I could actually perform this project. It sounds funny that it took so long for me to realize that, because I've been performing for so long, but you know, I guess that just goes to show that wasn't the intention with the project. But I think quite soon after just realizing and hearing the potential of these softwares and tools, I think it just dawned on me that it sounded really good still, right? Like, it sounded good even today. It didn't really sound old, because, you know, these were digital products and there's not really a way that it can sound old, if that makes sense. I suppose that's where maybe the difference lies with the visual language of it, where, yeah, sure, there's a very distinct look a lot of these kind of GUIs have, but the sound is kind of still just on par with, you know, maybe what's happening today. And because of that, I just felt like there was a challenge that I could try and perform with it. Which is funny that it felt like a challenge, because in the early 2000s, the musicians would have performed with exactly those setups, right? But of course, we're in 2026, we're just used to faster everything.

0: Yeah, we've got like such high standards for everything. I wonder if we benefit from it at all as artists.
1: You find that sort of creative limitation or constraint is such a universal thing, or you know what feels like a light bulb moment sometimes, and it seems to apply even just across, you know, the arts, not just with music, but I guess it's understood that sometimes having too many options or having everything available at our fingertips as we do now isn't always necessarily that, you know, conducive to just being creative. I guess at the time they were like really high standards, but you know, you can't really take them any further today. But it's fun and it's interesting and it's challenging to work with those systems, but I feel like that's a good thing.
0: I can totally see how if you're performing you have to be aware of that sort of limit all the time. That probably influences what you do.
1: Yeah. I mean, that was a new experience to have that kind of technical barrier or ceiling, in the sense my approach is often to do more than the machine can handle. But then there's this kind of interesting dynamic where I'm learning about these limits in real time. You know, when I perform, I project both the desktop screens, or if I have three laptops, I try and project three. But, you know, I do that mostly to kind of just show that everything is live and everything is improvised. I kind of like the transparency or the honesty in seeing like everything that I see. You know, it's not sort of curated in any way as such, because you see the entire desktop.
0: When I saw you play Labyrinth Capriota, I thought just how all of these plugins and VSTs looked, they were very original looking pieces of software.
1: Mm.
0: And also, I guess it's good to mention that they were all standalone, as I understood.
1: Yeah, true.
0: So they weren't hosted by like one big piece of software like we do now.
1: No, right.
0: Which was very interesting to me, because I guess that prevents you from syncing everything.
1: Yeah, true.
0: And I was noticing you had to switch to different VSTs as like one wouldn't open or like would crash. That was really cool to see, actually. Just as you said, the transparency of that.
1: Yeah, I think because I didn't plan on the music or the performance being improvised, but it quite quickly just manifested in that way. It seemed to just lend itself quite easily to first being improvised, but then also, you know, it becoming this kind of continuous long form collage in a way. And when you consider then the visuals, it becomes this kind of audiovisual collage. And I guess part of it is also to almost kind of present and showcase these softwares and applications and plugins just as a presentation. So, you know, I try and imagine it's part performance but part presentation. Also, yeah, when you mentioned the point about the standalone programs, because I suppose there's less of that today, because it seems like just, you know, there's this kind of standardization of really just making plugins or, you know, VSTs for the most part, because like the, you know, DAW platforms are just so big and popular and mainstream now. I guess at the time around the 2000s and earlier, that standard hadn't really maybe been set in stone. So for the user, that just meant far more interesting things to play with. Yeah, that was self-contained and standalone and kind of just like created their own worlds, which is really interesting.

0: so tied to the way the tech industry develops.
1: Yeah, it's funny though, because in recent years, you know, we've come to learn about that term planned obsolescence, and I suppose it seems to apply to Apple products more than anyone else. But it's funny then looking at, you know, the earlier era of computers, like I am with, say, you know, the PPC and the Intel machines. I guess they haven't been programmed to die because they still run. Apart from some of the limitations with, say, RAM and the processor, luckily one of the best upgrades you can do to these old machines is upgrade their hard disks to SSDs.
0: And I thought it was so cool that you can just repair these Apple laptops that you simply can't do anymore. And I actually wonder how you found that, and basically with the computers that you perform with now, to do much modification and stuff like that.
1: Yeah, it's true that a lot of these early laptops just made it easier for you to upgrade. I don't know if it necessarily encouraged it, but you know, even from a sort of design perspective, sometimes it's incredible when you realize how easily accessible some of these parts are. Sometimes all you have to do is just flip the laptop on its side, say take off 4 screws, and suddenly you have access to like the RAM, or just, you know, take off the back plate and everything is there. And it is rewarding, I suppose, that you can get something to work yourself. When you consider the number of units of some of these old laptops that must exist still, you know, it could be an alarming number, and it would be a shame for them all to sort of just be discarded and, you know, turned into e-waste, because they're still capable.

0: this radio show sort of focused around Brahma competing. And I think that Brahma competing is a lot about using existing or old tech and making new things. And I wonder if you think about your work like that, that you're using it in a different way. I assume just by being in 2026 and using software from early 2000s, you have a different outlook on how you make music with this.
1: Yeah, it's difficult to separate my modern perspective, I suppose, or modern, you know, sensibility. And I guess it feels like I must be using these tools in a different way than they were at the time. I suppose, you know, I'm at that disadvantage of not knowing about every artist, you know, who worked with these kinds of setups at the time.
0: And when you like use a piece of software, do you aim to use it in the way that it seems to like be intended to be used, or do you aim to find your own way of using it?
1: Yeah, that is an interesting one, because I think sometimes there may not be even an intended way or like a clear way that the software is meant to be used. It feels like part of the, you know, genius of some of these, you know, software packages that they, yeah, for sure, they lend themselves to being used in a certain way, or they will encourage a certain kind of use. But again, thankfully, you know, there aren't any rules as such to this, and, you know, I'm now, say, 20, 30 years on, removed also from that dialogue and that conversation, but also because I guess I could even broadly say that all this software is just not used anymore, even by the artists. So it's interesting having this new or outsider approach, but also it's, I guess, just artistically interesting to acknowledge the limitations and then creatively make use of them.

Welcome to the Stars Below. My name is Anne Dufault from A to Z. I'm pleased to introduce this special episode with Nina Davis. I just want to first thank RTM, FM and Matt for having us. We'll introduce briefly Nina Davis and then we go into the interview we did in our studio. Nina Davis is an artist who considers the present moment through observing dance in popular culture, how it's disseminated, circulated, made, and consumed.

0: Nina, I'm with you in your studio today. How are you?
1: Good. How are you?
0: I'm very well, thank you.
1: I still think you're maybe the only person that has come to my studio, my mysterious studio that no one knows where where it is.
0: I think it's amazing. I really, really like it. Thanks for having me today. So for this special, The Stars Below, I'm going to ask you the classic questions that many artists enjoy or not. What inspires you?
1: So I was thinking about my answer to this question on my way in this morning, and I think it's a hard one to answer because obviously there's so many things, and like also some things unexpectedly inspire you as well. But I guess I would say the thing that's been pretty constant in all of my work, I think, where to sort of observe where dance is happening and under sort of what circumstances it's happening in that space. So it could be like socio-political or socio-economical or socio-technical, like those sort of circumstances as a place as well, as like not just always it being sort of a physical location of where it happens, but where in time is it happening. For so long that's been like in physical spaces like clubs or theaters or town squares. And I think one thing that I found really interesting is where dance is taking place in digital sort of spaces. So kind of the first time that I started noticing dance starting to take place in digital spaces was in the game Fortnite. And so where sort of people start doing emotes, the inspiration sort of found me not in like playing the game, but seeing kind of kids doing these emotes in real life and the sort of in between the digital and the real, where one is informing the other and you kind of don't really know which one came first. And I think that's sort of, yeah, that's sort of where I find inspiration from, I think, is mostly like where dance is happening.
0: Can you give us a clear idea of emotes, what that means?
1: Yeah. So emotes are a sort of like a short phrase of a dance, and sometimes it's not even a dance, sometimes it's also like a gesture, like a hand gesture or something, and you'll buy them in, I only know them sort of within the Fortnite context, but I know that a lot of other games have the emote function. So when you're kind of buying the skins of a character or the features or the costumes or whatever, emotes are something that you can also purchase for your character, which is like a signature move, or you can have a few different moves that you've bought. And then you can, you know, find the other characters that are playing in the games that might be doing the same dance as you. And then so emotes kind of happen in these sort of like battle to the death games. And I've always found it kind of interesting how it's like this sort of dance that you might do to distract someone or to celebrate someone's death, like a killing that you've done.
0: That's really interesting because it's kind of, so to come back to the emotes, like with to do with like finding your crew, or like it feels like it reminds me of Street Fighter at the beginning, you know, how each character had their own moves at the end of like killing someone. But then also it's that thing of like, are you interested in like the history of like dance and like movement and like, you know, those maybe you know, hysteria time where like people might, you know, dance together or do something together that was like not necessarily part of a culture but part of a moment or part of some kind of event?
1: Yeah, well, I guess one example that I could bring in is I have based one of my works on is like the dancing plague of 1518. Although I wouldn't know, it's an interesting one because I wouldn't call that a cultural, I mean, I don't know whether that's sort of considered a cultural thing or a sort of phenomenon, but I've been really interested in folk dance or traditional dance in general. I remember actually when I started my MA, I like went in with this like these sort of like bold ambitions of creating instead of doing art, creating like an archive of like all the traditional dance.

0: all around the world, which actually I would love to do at some point, because I think there's a space in London called Cecil Sharp House, and they're like a folk music and dance sort of space archive. Like, they have a library and then they like teach lessons. And I went there when I kind of start, when my interest in folk dance kind of was just starting to blossom. I was like, oh, I should go check out the space and go to their library. But what they archive is like very specific and it's very curated. And even not just even like in terms of it, like just being British, it's like even within what they've archived under British folk dance has been curated. So there's loads of folk dances from the UK that they've not included. So that was something that I've kind of always wanted to do. But as soon as I started, I realized like how colossal that project would be.
1: Amazing. Thank you.
2: Me, Pan, are you listening? Me, Pan, zo, zo, zo, zo, zo, zo. And then I go, and then we slide out. And you do it quickly, and we do it together. And when you first start, you hit your right. You hit your right first. Do you understand? I hope you do, because we're going to keep doing it until you get it right.

0: dance.
1: What have you been listening to? And what has been something that maybe you come back to lift up your spirits?
2: So, all the music that I listen to is really, really intense. And I think a lot of people would describe it as just noise. And so because of that, I'm not a very relaxed person. but there is one song that I discovered, actually, which was played. I've been rewatching Rick and Morty, and and there was one song in the credits that I was like, this is a great song. And so it's like within my really crazy playlist, but it's called Angela, and it is, oh, it's the theme from Taxi, and it's by Bob James. I have no idea what any of those things are, but the song is really great.

0: Yeah, so since 2022, I've been sort of working on, when I set out to do it, I didn't think it would be this kind of colossal project, but I've been making, or like rethinking dances that I see on TikTok as if they were traditional dances of the future. So that's funny that we were just talking about traditional dance, but maybe that's obvious because that's what's on my mind all the time.
1: Definitely links to that for sure.
0: Yeah. The first one I did was in response to an ongoing research project that I also kind of have going on in the background. And it was to the reason why I made this traditional dance was to act as a sort of guinea pig or research object that me and my research partner could use. But I really enjoyed the process of thinking about sort of creating a story for this dance. But it, you know, even though it's a fiction, it's like really related to today. And sometimes I don't know whether we always think about dance like in direct relationship with things that aren't dance related, sort of just aren't just a culture on its own. Like it's sort of linked. I mean, I don't want to say people haven't done that, 'cause I'm sure that there are people who do think of dance in that way. I'm not saying I'm the only person that's ever done it. And so I kind of continued that project

0: I have this book which I bought from Treadwell's Books, and I always talk about this. It's probably like now like multiple podcasts with me like talking about this book on folk dance, which talks about how dance can be sort of looked at under sort of four categories, which is spiritual dances, agricultural dances, dances of war, and fertility dances. And so I've basically been kind of doing one of those, like a sort of a collection of four. And they're not sort of directly, like my previous one was an agricultural dance, although the links to agriculture were very sparse. But it's sort of just a framework for me to kind of think about these dances. And you can't see the full films online, but every story that I write for these films is always a podcast, a fictional podcast script, and that's sort of where they start from. And you can listen to those online. So yeah.
1: Can I just say they are amazingly crafted and so detailed, and it feels like we are entering another world. Like, it's so well put together. I recommend anyone to, like, we put a link on as well to listen to it.
0: Yeah, that would be great. And also, I think there's something nice, because I usually, when I, these sort of scripts, when they go into my videos, they are, I kind of chop them up as if they're a found object. So you don't actually, if you listen to the full podcast version without the film, you actually get a little bit more information about the story, if you just listen to the sort of audio work on its own. Although I would say they're still quite dense, and there's still a lot of holes, because it's sort of, you get dropped in a world, so there's still like narrative holes within that, but you just get a little bit more than if you watch the video.
1: Can I just say also, that's like a way to really immerse you, is to not give too much as well away, and then that open-endedness is so important.
0: Yeah, I mean, I don't consider myself like a writer, but I do, every time before I start writing one of my scripts, I do kind of like refresh myself with like some YouTube videos of like what like good writing is, because I guess I've not been trained as a writer. It's not like in, it's sort of, that training's not in me. So I kind of have to do that, kind of go back to it. But that sort of like, and I really enjoy kind of like, I have a huge respect, which I guess most people do, for like the craft of like writing a good story. When you kind of like really start to understand like how characters and stories are built, you're just sort of like, then when you see something done really well, like really, really well, that's like, usually people aren't doing it that well in art, but like really good films with like really good character development, you're like, whoa, that is... Yeah, it's kind of made me have an appreciation for other art form, like for other art forms, being writing and storytelling and movie making or whatever.
2: Envy.

0: ass everywhere. Ass everywhere.
1: So with those different projects and the different chapters of the dancing and like the relation with that book as well, has that, so that's been the last, the latest project that you've done was the agricultural one, or?
2: Yeah, so the agricultural dance was my previous show, which was at Matt's gallery, called Precursing. And so I sort of based the whole project on the NPC, which is non-player character trend, where people move like they're in video games. The story that I wrote was about how, which is, this is a truth thing, but how autonomous vehicles are trained in video games, like simulations, or their neural networks are trained in simulations. And the idea is that sort of that these cars kind of end up seeing these ghosts of video game characters, or create these sort of like ghostly video game characters. And sometimes it causes these cars to malfunction. And so people start moving like video game characters to try and get recognized by the cars, like, quicker, because that's how they kind of learn human, that's how the cars have learned human movement. And there's a portion of the story which is about how agricultural vehicles, which are using these same sort of autonomous systems, are not upgraded, because agricultural machinery is so expensive to replace that the upgrades, so the safety upgrades haven't been made. And one of the characters, there's actually two scripts that I've made for the film, so it kind of goes between them. One of the characters starts putting these movements of humans back into the games, so there's sort of like this sort of cyclical kind of thing, and that's actually based on a real thing as well, where there's a couple of people who are really well known for doing the NPC trend, and they have been captured using motion capture and then put back in the game doing the video game movements. And I just find that, like, I find that so crazy.
1: Having that feedback loop, like, within it, yeah, it's amazing.
2: Yeah. I think, does there become a point where it just continues to happen and you actually just don't know which one came first? Because I think it already is a bit like that. It's like we're looking at it right now as being movement that's come from video games, but how was that movement created before it went into video games? So I guess it does start from a human place, but then maybe it, some people might argue, like, where it actually starts from.
1: Yeah, where does it come from? Does it matter as well, in a way? Like, you know, does it really matter?
2: I don't think it does matter where it comes from. I think it's like, it's now sort of become its like own sort of, I think one of the characters in the podcast say, like, it became an organic way of neural networks and humans connecting or communicating with each other, because it's sort of somewhere, its origins are kind of from somewhere in between both of us.
1: That's beautifully put. it's interesting that you're saying you're not a writer, because, like, yeah, I'm like all in awe with like how they are written, and like, yeah, it's really amazingly put together.

0: has been a big influence for you in terms of sound discovery, maybe throughout growing up and or encountering what you've been living, watching, tasting?
1: Okay, so I think that question's really hard to answer, and I've kind of got some answers, but like they're definitely not the ultimate answers. But something that, so this is not sort of a musical reference, but I think something that really influenced my work, and I've definitely talked about this on my own radio show before, but I remember doing a road trip to Saskatchewan with my family, which is from Vancouver, which is not a short road trip. And my mom had got Orson Welles' War of the Worlds out of the library. And so we listened to that quite a few times. I think it was like, I don't know how long it was. It was like a 4 or 5 day road trip. and so we listened to that. And I think just from listening to it so many times, I think that's probably influenced me, like without really realizing it. Like the first time I realized it once I made my first fictional podcast script. But so that, and I think that sort of mimicry of a media and like using, like sort of doing a sort of mimicry of a media, but then also placing it within the within the situation that you encounter that kind of media. So it's like mimicry with, but not staged, or like, does that make it's, it is staged, but it's sort of not being it's not re-representing something, it's kind of somewhere in between. And ideally, like, sorry, going back to my work, but ideally that's kind of I would like love my works to actually just be radio works sometimes. Like I make them into videos, because in an art space you need things to be visual. But like, and I think that's something about War of the Worlds that I think is so great, that like how people got the sort of story about how people got fooled and thought that aliens were actually taking over the world because they tuned in too late and didn't hear the introduction, that it was like a sort of work. So yes, yeah, so that's not a musical thing, but that's an audio thing that has definitely inspired me.
2: We now return you to Carl Phillips at Grover's Mill.
3: Ladies and gentlemen, am I on? Ladies and gentlemen, here I am, back of a stone wall that adjoins Mr. Wilmer's garden. From here, I get a sweep of the whole scene. I'll give you every detail as long as I can talk and as long as I can see. More state police have arrived. They're drawing up a cordon in front of the pit. About 30 of them. No need to push the crowd back now. They're willing to keep their distance. The captain's conferring with someone. Can't quite see who. Oh, yes, I believe it's Professor Pearson. Yes, it is. Now they've parted, and the professor moves around one side, studying the object while the captain and two policemen advance with something in their hands. I can see it now. It's a white handkerchief tied to a pole. Flag of truce. If those creatures know what that means, what anything means. Wait a minute. Something's happening. Humped shape is rising out of the pit. I can make out a small beam of light against a mirror. What's that? There's a jet of flame springing from the mirror, and it leaps right at the advancing men. It strikes them head on. Lord, they're turning into flames. Ah! The whole field's caught up by the woods, the barns, the gas tanks for the automobiles spreading everywhere. Coming this way now.
1: I kind of chose two songs kind of like randomly. Really.
0: Why randomly?
1: Because I think if I really tried to sit down and think about like what was like like the first song that inspired me, I don't know what it would be. I'd have to go on like a soul searching journey. Although, actually, I wasn't planning to talk about this, but I do have something really embarrassing.
0: Bring it on!
1: Yeah. So I wasn't planning on talking about this, but so I used to be a dancer, and I was like also a contortionist. And so I remember, and I'm from Canada, so Cirque du Soleil is like a national treasure in Canada. And I remember going to my first Cirque du Soleil show, and I absolutely loved it. I don't know how old I was. And I bought a soundtrack to Cirque du Soleil. And I I loved it. I absolutely loved it. And so I used to sometimes like go to the gym. When I say really young, I don't mean that young. I mean probably like 12. And I would go to the gym and I would just like listen to the Cirque du Soleil soundtrack and like just work out like crazy. Like I would do that after my dance classes. and so sometimes if I go to the gym, I'll still listen to it. Not all the time, but sometimes I'll still listen to it just to kind of like go back to that pure like version of me that knows how to like work really hard.
0: But that was dedication also at the time, like, you know.
1: Yeah. But then, and so that's something that's always been very, very personal to me. I can't believe I'm talking about this on a radio show. And so, yeah, it's something that I wouldn't have been comfortable talking about. And then I was at a barbecue with some friends and they were talking about how if you follow your friends on Spotify, you can see what they're listening to. And she had said that, and she was going through everyone and telling everyone what they listened to. And then she was like, Nina, you recently been listening to a lot of Cirque du Soleil. And there was a part of me that died that day.
0: Did you have to tell them why? Oh,
1: I don't remember if I did explain it. I think I had to explain it because it's so weird. And also I didn't kind of want to like, I didn't want someone to think that like everyone from Canada like loves Cirque du Soleil and like everyone listens to Cirque du Soleil. So the two songs that I was going to mention was, I was like, I have to pick a classical song because I went to ballet. I like went to like a strange ballet school where I did like half day school, half day dance, and have always been around music. And so I will send you the track. But Vivaldi's Four Seasons, Winter Act 3.

I remember I got, like, I think, I don't know how old I was. I probably was like 15 or something like that. I got, like, and this is like a band that was like from before my time, but I got really into the Melvins. I was like absolutely obsessed with the Melvins, and I still to this day listen to A History of Bad Men. I just think it's like one of the best songs ever. It like builds up in this like sort of, I think I got really drunk with my boyfriend once and was like, it's like the whole song is like an orgasm.

0: Thank you so much. And maybe as like a last serious question, it's just thinking and looking at the future and maybe talking about what you are working on at the moment.
1: Yeah, so right now, today is April 12th, and I have a show in a month and a half, which opens on May 30th at 17. And so this project will be the fourth fictional traditional dance of the series of four, which is quite exciting. And so this one is going to be a, well, I'm not calling it fertility dance, even though like in the book that I'm sort of referencing all these things, I'm kind of calling this one a courtship dance or courtship ritual. And it is going to be based off of the tube girl phenomenon, which like quite a lot of people did and they're not doing anymore, but the original tube girl is still going strong. She's still doing it. And yeah, and so this script is sort of based on all of my scripts are based on like quite a few things, sort of a cacophony of references, like just crammed into 15 minutes. But yeah, it's sort of based on like how our relationship to our own labor is shifting. So where I guess our the sort of where our data kind of starts to operate beyond us, and when labor or work is starting to kind of become like how it's defined is sort of becoming quite slippery, and that kind of you'll have to listen to the work to kind of see how that manifests and how I'm sort of relating that to a courtship ritual, because as I'm saying that I'm like there must be quite a big leap in between those two things. But yeah,
0: So 30th of May is when the show opens. It's really exciting.
1: Oh, thank you. Yeah, it's going to be really exciting. So there'll be some performances on the opening night, and yeah.

0: The three last more of like funky, fun questions. What's your star sign?
1: I am a Libra, and I don't know the other ones because I keep asking my mom what I'm trying to figure out. I keep texting my mom, I'm like, what time of day was I born? She keeps going, midday. And I feel like that's not a real answer. I'm like, it was just like somewhere in the middle of the day, but you don't remember what time, and that's fine. So I've just never done like the rising and the moon because I just know it will be wrong.
0: But do you feel like a Libra though? Do you feel like quite indecisive?
1: Oh my God, yeah. Right now I do. Yeah. Is that the defining feature of a Libra? Yeah.
0: There is that, but there is also the thing of like being really free, being really flirty. Yeah, kind of going with the flow a bit.
1: Okay, I definitely go with the flow. I probably am flirty because I'm like, I don't know the difference between just being like flirting and being nice. I'm like, is there a I'm like
0: it's quite close. Yeah.
1: Yeah, so I've never like really understood like what that is. When someone says like someone's being flirty, I'm not so sure, apart from like the flirty giggle. Okay. Which I don't know how to do either, like Oh yeah, I do have one thing to say about, so I remember when you're a kid and everyone's talking about what star sign you are, like all the star signs like have an animal, like some sort of like, you know, it's really fun and everyone gets to kind of be like, oh, I'm that, I'm like the crab or I'm this. And I remember being like, Libra's so boring because you're like the only like, inanimate object. You're like, I'm a set of scales. I'm like so unromantic about that.

0: If you had one superpower, what would it be?
1: My superpower would be, I don't know. Could my superpower be that, like, I could have every superpower?
0: You need to choose one. That's so much of a Libra as well.
1: Okay, so I think I would like to be invisible. I think I would love to, like, sneak into spaces and just, like, find out what people are talking about. Although I don't think I'd want to know what people are saying about me behind my back. I think that would be like the forbidden fruit. Like, you can't go there, because then, like, you'd just, like, die. Like, not die, but it would just be awful to, like, hear what we all talk shit about each other behind our backs. Not really, but it happens, and you could just take that too far. But I would love to, like, go into, like, top secret meetings and just, like, find out what everybody's talking about.
0: That sounds cool.

0: reading at the moment?
1: So I'm kind of reading two books at the moment. I've sort of taken a little bit of a pause while I'm preparing for this show, but I am reading a book called Smart Technologies and the Ends of Law by Muriel Hildebrandt, who's like a legal scholar and theorist. It takes you through like all the different eras of law, like a sort of history of law, and like how we're sort of like entering into cyberspace and like where we're behind and how the law is like significantly changing basically, and also sort of what the knock-on effects of that are. And then the other book I'm reading is Naomi Klein's book, new book, Doppelganger. Yeah. Have you
2: heard of it, but yeah. I haven't read it. Yeah.
1: It's really good. Yeah.
0: Does that make you feel paranoid? Or like feeling that you've got a doppelganger, obviously, like anywhere in the world, or
1: no, I don't think I do have a. I don't think I do have a doppelganger, but I think so. She has a doppelganger, and I think she's been like. There's a part in the book where she talks about how, or I guess she looks at all the different references of like doppelgangers in like films or stories or whatever, and links them to sort of her situation, but then is also, and I haven't got to this part of the book, but I know that this is sort of like what will happen, but I think she kind of starts to talk about, like, I think she introduces a term called like doppelganger politics, which I've heard her talk about in a podcast about the book, and where like certain discourses on the left, what happens when they get weaponized by the right, and sort of this like these sort of like, I guess, the two sides of a certain kind of discourse, and I guess just sort of the confusion that happens around that, sort of like the weaponization of feminist discourse, and then suddenly who's saying what, and actually does anything have meaning anymore? Like, yeah.
0: Does that, the person is like quite far right as well, no? Is that?
1: So she was like a feminist writer who was really, really well known. Naomi Wolf, that's her name. Yeah. Naomi Wolf. Yeah, I think she ended up during the pandemic. I think she kind of had already started going a bit right, but then it kind of came to a head in the pandemic where she was like the kind of the, one of the people that was like an anti-vaxxer. I'm already forgetting the terms because it's like been so long since we like dealt with any pandemic stuff, but yeah, she was like an anti-vaxxer, started becoming a regular show on War Rooms, which is Steve Bannon's podcast, and Steve Bannon started kind of inviting lots of different kinds of people who would normally not identify as being like right wing or having right politics, and kind of starting to like, I guess, start to kind of like insert himself into those kind of conversations with people that used to be well respected on the left. And Naomi Klein, the person who wrote Doppelganger, is sort of saying like, what's the, like, also she kind of says it's like sort of almost a mathematical equation for why someone on the left kind of moves over to the right. You know, it's not just like, it's not just being cancelled, it's like maybe being cancelled at a certain time in your life where like her dad had just died, you know, like the like it's a few things that make you just go straight over to the right.
0: Feels like taking into a sect or something, like, you know, being weaker and then that's it, like.
1: Yeah, and I think, and so, and the reason why she writes this book is because Naomi Klein started getting mistaken for Naomi Wolf, so a lot of people started writing on Twitter being like, I'm so upset with like Naomi Klein, and Naomi Klein's just like, I think she says in the book that it just like almost ruined her, and then she just kind of got obsessed with it, and that she kind of stopped writing and just kind of almost went down this wormhole and felt like her achievements and everything were being taken away by this other woman, and then she wrote a brilliant book about it.
0: She kind of fought back in a very clever way. Are coming to an end, and thank you so much, Nina.
1: Yeah, thank you so much for having me on the show.
0: And we'll add all those references and details on the page. And also, just to mention that your show is opening on the 30th of May at 17 Gallery in London.
1: Come say hi.
0: Thank you.
1: Bye. Okay, great. Did I talk too much?

And that was The Stars Below on RTM FM. Thanks, Matt, for having us. Thank you, Nina, for this great interview and all those TikTok sounds. And I hope you enjoyed it and you'll have a great day.

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Yeah.

hide and seek at Richmond Close. Some random woman from a takeaway at the shops said it's 4 for 3, but we should probably buy a yogurt. Something about being in the sea and surfing away from people. I went into Poundland with this guy who bought some quick drying cement and said he was going to put it in a hot tub. He bought a lot of suspicious things and I ended up talking to the cashier about it. I can't really remember what happened.

0: me for when you need me. 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Remember the pain, remember the torment. I know how much it hurts, and I know how much you're struggling. I know it feels like a piece of your soul is missing. Healer, and in time, thank yourself for not going back. Just remember that it will pass and you'll go back to feeling better for it, and not like closure is what you need or what you deserve.
1: Meters in length and with a total floor area of 270,000 square meters, the innate flexibility of the space inside

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George V. Florian.

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Close.

Yeah.

This is Gul Singh, Lore and Ada. Nice to be with you for an hour. Very special to be introducing our new mix on this very, very special track, because Ariana has a very big room in my heart for some obscure reason.

So we had a hard time deciding which song to start with, and we really felt like all of them would be an excellent start. They say, which one? I say, nah, I want all of them. I hope you will enjoy it. See you next month.

This might be the star of a story, the end of a story, the start of a new story, the end of that story as well, the start of a story, the end of it, the start of it, the end of it, the start of it, the end of what it was, the start of a new thing, the end of something else. The start of another thing, the end of that thing. The start of it all, the end of it all. The start of it, the end of it. The start of it as I really wanted it. The end of it as I really don't want it now. The start of a new story. The end of that story as well. The start of, the end of, The start of it, the end of it. The start of a secret thing, no string attached. The end of it. The start of sex life, the end of life. The start of it, the end of it. The start of, the end of course. The start of the dinner, the end of the bottle. The start of a story, the end of it. The start of that and that and that and that and that. The end of all these things. The start of the ride, the end of the ride. The start of it all, the end of it all. The start of a new life, the end of the previous life. The start of it, the end of it. The start of the end, of course. The start of something. The end of something, the end of it as it's not new anymore. The start of it, the end of that, the start of that, the end of that as well. The start of, the end of, the start of the end of the start, the end of the start and its end. I repetitively found myself in between these two temporal simulacra, masturbating from the start to the end.

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Always got to try.

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2: When we're all born, Saturn's somewhere. And the Saturn cycle takes around about 29 years. That's when we got to wake up and smell the coffee, because if we've just been sort of relying on our cleverness or relying, you know, just kind of floating along, Saturn comes along and hits you over the head, hits you over the head, hits you over the head and says, wake up! It's time for you to get real about life and

0: You are within a distant memory, returning to a natal world. You remember the millennia that made the marsh, which made you. Sediment is on the run. You find yourself rooted on a ground that moves. Feel the constant movement of substance, of matter, of people from one place to another within an ever-changing marsh. To erode is to slowly remove a substance. To erode implies a gradual, physical, and memorial removal. To erode is to remember, just to forget again. Erosion. Slowly allow your body to flow with the current. And let your steps gently loosen and drift. The marsh is inviting you to join its ways, flowing within its shifts and splits. As you nestle your feet atop these changing grounds, feel the water push past you, relocate you, taking some of you with it and leaving the rest behind. The movement is constant now, back and forth, back and forth, as you settle in the sway. Erosion flows through separation. Let the sound of this moving landscape submerge your upper being. Your head is pulled upwards towards the sky, and your ears prickle. Listen close. Towards the clouds above, you might be losing a part of yourself.
1: Erosion.
0: Getting bogged down isn't bad. Some birds are offering their songs, returning to the marshes of Crossness after long journeys from far-off lands to seek what they anticipate as familiar. Divert your attention to the lower ground, the rustling of the grasses, created by the movement of water voles, the plops of creatures wiggling within, and expand your senses through every crevice of wetted land. Slowly walk away from the residing tides and lie on the dry ground. Let this solid land embrace you. It's not as still as you might think. Run your fingers through the grass and try your best to hold on, for the shifts are unsuspecting and fast approaching. Ownership weathers as much as the tides. Marsh bodies are forever in motion.
1: Erosion.
0: This is a three-part podcast series, Marsh Bodies. This series explores the Erith and Crossness marshes in the South London borough of Bexley. Each episode will follow the water of this remaining London marshland, from the mud to the cells within plant walls, the ocean currents, the brackish ponds and the fresh darrens, to the species living within the clouds and steam above our heads.

marsh bodies are eroding. Reeds rustle amongst slow streams, and you're back in time. From Woolwich to Bexley to Whitstable, the marsh rules. Before London formed and grew, marsh bodies stretched out over 50 kilometres along the Thames shores, the high tide pushing far inland, across expanses of mud and reed. We heard a story of a child finding an ancient shark tooth in Abbey Woods, which is now 2 kilometres from the bank of the Thames and 50 kilometres from open sea, making Bexley and the ancient marshes that lurk there feel as if they once emerged from a shallow sea filled with sharks. As medieval London grew to the north, the marshes in the south of the city continued to flourish. Existing before land became property, these marshes were common land, owned by no one, and so used by anyone. People used this marshland to graze their animals and gather food, or as a source of medicine and a place to hide. For this reason, common marshes were once the backbone of society. To erode is to remove. To erode is to remove marsh bodies. Once shallow, unrestricted and free-flowing, the marshal tidelands moved much gentler and carried sediment from vast areas out into the North Sea, which contributed to marine ecologies. Now the land is washed with new tides of new regenerations. As London grew and land became in demand, marshes on the southern shores of the Thames were reclaimed from the tidal river through a process called marsh inning. In the land, farmers would build walls onto the marsh and enclose it, or to bring it in and to shut it out from the sides. Sluices, ditches and sewers became important mechanisms of marsh enclosure. As tide walls became property lines, the commons were drained too. Drainage led to the removal of the commoners' rights to use the marsh for livelihoods, food gathering and transportation. Common land was replaced with exceptionally fertile farmland that benefited only those who had claimed the land, whilst the continuous labour to stop the land from returning to marsh further eroded the feudal system across the Thames marshlands. The reeds beyond the walls, known as the saltings, remained common grazing spaces for sheep, and so the remaining common wetland was pushed to the edges. Marsh bodies love. The land across London and southern England continues to sink to this day due to erosion and compaction of these clay-rich, once marshy soils. Cracks reveal towers built on a sinking commons, an unstable reclamation. To erode is to shrink. To erode is to shrink marsh bodies.

Amongst waves of privatisation, the Crossness, Erith and Belvedere marshes of Bexley are some of the only remaining common grazing land in Greater London, with year-round grazing commonly used by local Roma and travelling populations who have used these spaces for centuries. Across South London, a huge portion of the marshes that once existed are now built upon. Under every new pavement, there is erosion. Globally, 87% of wetlands have disappeared since 1700. Many of them lost as urbanisation

0: Swallows wetland ecologies in favour of drainage and concretisation. Within Crossness Marsh, two major construction projects built over more than half of the remaining marsh between 2007 and 2010. Tilfin Land built a new industrial complex, and Cory expanded their Riverside Energy Park. As the boundary of the marsh slowly closes in, the wider borough celebrated triumphs in human expansion and efficiency. As the marsh lining retracts, the modern living doubles, shifting responsibilities for the land from marshes to bodies. The physical environment is often a reflection of the environment of social and economic welfare and ecological protection. The architecture of this marsh is a mirror of policy and inequality, reflecting a twisted carbon policy.
1: To erode is to remove communities. To erode is to remove communities of marsh bodies.

0: We met with Ralph Todd, a resident of Bexley and enthusiastic birdwatcher, and also the chairman of Friends of Crossness Marshes, to discuss the ongoing erosion of marsh bays in Bexley and the efforts on the ground to protect them.
1: Crossness Marshes. It's a place that you can visit at any time of the year and any time of the day. I tend not to be too much of an early bird, but when I have been up there early in the morning, it's generally a quieter place to be. Whatever else is going on around you, the birdsong dominates. Chetty's warbler particularly, a very loud skulking bird, which we don't see often but hear a lot. But spring migrants like the blackcaps, the chiffchaffs, the whitethroats, there's wading birds, redshanks, blue oyster catchers. In the evening, we've been so lucky over the last few years, there's a pair of barn owls breeding on the reserve, and we sometimes see them best at dusk. Crossness Marshes aren't what they were, they're much smaller than they used to be. I suppose I really got involved when it became a dedicated nature reserve in 1997, which was a result of Thames Water expanding their operations. And as part of that approval, we gained Crossness as a designated nature reserve with its own warden provided by Thames Water. And they've managed the site since then in a fantastic way, clearing the ditches and dikes, bringing back water voles. But in parallel with that, we've also seen the increase in more modern industries around the marshes. So we're now surrounded on one side by the Thames Water sewage treatment works, and on the other side by all of these warehouses. And then at the top of Norman Road, Bory Energy built their first incinerator, which is bringing waste from West London by river. And I think that became operational in about 2011. Most of the objections came from the local community about air quality. But then you get the data centre application and the Riverside Energy Park application, and it's just another brick on the wall around the reserve, which we just don't want. Then they decided to take on two fields, what we know as the Burricks Field, and development for huge four-storey data centres, which actually gained planning approval in the 2016-2017. Those were the two fields in the whole of the Crossness complex that had breeding skylarks, which is a pretty uncommon bird for the London area, and certainly for the Bexley area. We've only got two or three sites in the whole of the borough with skylarks.
0: A group of skylarks is called an exaltation. Imagine the company of skylarks. Their song, free and uninterrupted, fill the marshes. They're creatures of habits, just as we are, protectors of familiarity and family ties, nesting and hiding amongst yellowed reeds. These dull brown birds do not entice with their colourful bloom. Instead, their song is their show. The long, bubbling, liquid song of the male birds is delivered from dizzying heights of 100 metres, where they hover and sing to their brooding mates below. To erode is to relocate. To erode is to relocate some marsh bodies. Skylarks are fussy and have many requirements to call a landscape their home. Within marshlands, they will pick a particular ridge or a patch next to their ideal pond. Tiny shifts in their environment could all deem the spot undesirable. A change in the mud could cause a shift in the fungi or bacteria, encouraging different plant species to flourish and changing the insect populations that breed amongst the plants. These micro-worlds are invisible to human perception, but essential for the skylarks of Crossness, who choose one specific pool year after year, kept in balance by Belvedere's grazing horses. In the centre of Crossness, birdsong does not always sound the loudest. The ground hums as construction machines dig away at the drained marsh, preparing it for new development.

0: Male skylarks have been known to call louder, competing with the whir of construction and turbines, shouting above building sites as they attempt to continue to serenade their mates below. The approval of the data centre in Crossness led to the fencing off of the skylark's habitat, which stopped the grazing horses, and so the vegetation grew long, the disturbance louder, and the skylark stopped returning. This landscape, once filled with songs, has been replaced by what has been advertised as environmental. On a land with environmental conditions supposedly unmatched by anything that existed before. But what is environmental with a capital E is not always ecological, and environmental thinking through capital renders the marsh as an environment to be capitalised, the land to be cleared, an ecological possibility, erosion. The contemporary net zero transition places molecule and capital, both units of measurement, above complex habitats. Skylarks last bred in 2019 in Crossness, and 2023 is the first year that there have been no confirmed sightings of skylarks. The Friends of Crossness Marsh widely agree that the skylark has been lost from this area as a result of the habitat loss and fragmentation that has happened because of ongoing wetland industrialisation.
1: As things developed, they then came forward with another proposal to build a second incinerator, which, well, they call the Riverside Energy Park. Sounds rather glamorous, doesn't it? You know, and an energy park. But basically, it's another huge incinerator on the north side of the reserve. And from that, they decided to use the two fields that they'd been planning permission for the data centres for this new development. On top of all that, we've recently had an application notification from Corrie, and as recently as September 2023, where they outlined their plans to build a decarbonisation plant to get themselves to net zero. And there might be some arguments for that until you actually realise that they want to take about 10% of the actual nature reserve, whereas in the past, all of this building development that we've had around the site has been just that, around the site. It also bears fruit to the fact that the two incinerators they will have are pumping out carbon. To try and get yourself down to net zero and tick that box for yourself at the expense of a nature reserve that has had over 20 years of personal, human, volunteer investment in it, which is what it's had, is just outrageous, and we can't even see why the Secretary of State allowed them to put in an application on that basis, you know. So there'll certainly be a lot of objections to this one, and I think there is a campaign brewing as we speak today. The thing with this particular development and the previous one, the Riverside Energy Park, is that they're both nationally significant infrastructure projects. Whereas the work that Thames Water did back in the 90s were both approved by the local planning authority. The national infrastructure projects are controlled by the Secretary of State.
0: Infrastructures of significance allow processes of compulsory acquisition, and are often used within UK planning as legal mechanisms to build infrastructure on valuable ecosystems. National significance is often claimed if a development will reduce UK net carbon emissions. However, waste incinerators, such as those mentioned by Ralph, are known to contribute significantly more carbon than traditional petrochemical power stations, such as natural gas. Falling through IPCC loopholes, not all carbon released by burning waste is counted equally. This questionably green development also aids marsh erosion, creating other forms of carbon leakage. Cory's carbon capture project would capture carbon dioxide from the existing waste incinerators, compress it into a liquefied form, and then export it to a subterranean reservoir under the seabed in the North Sea, which uses old oil infrastructure to inject liquefied carbon into empty oil reserves, substituting ecological processes for alchemical solutions. The irony of the removal of age-old wetlands, a vital natural store of carbon, in favour of quick-fix technologies like carbon capture, is not lost on Ralph and the group he represents, who question the substitution of a fragile marsh ecology for supposedly green technology. Carbon captures can never be grounded in marsh-time carbon exchange, and no amount of carbon capture can offset marsh erosion. Cory claims that the best way to mitigate wetland loss in Crossness is to improve on what is allowed to remain. But if industrial growth continues to lead to removal, there's only so much improvement that an already self-sustaining wetland can receive.
1: Here we are on a grazing marsh that has been unattended for decades and decades. Surely that has, you know, some carbon storage within it and will continue to do so if it was left as it is. We keep hearing just a few weeks ago about the State of Nature report where 60% of the world's creatures are under threat and 16% of UK's wildlife is under threat of extinction. And that's really reflected in what's going on in the borough of Bexley, I guess. So with any planning application now, there has to be mitigation and something called biodiversity net gain, which is part of the planning process. And as part of that, biodiversity net gain should not only be to compensate for what is lost, but should also improve and enhance by 10%. Now, our argument would be that those open spaces already have some biodiversity value. What Cory are proposing, they're telling us that what they're taking out of service, if you like, is low grade. Well, that's very subjective. We know it to be a highly valuable site, not just for birds, but for invertebrates and bees in particular, and they are proposing as part of their enhancement to improve that. We know that site better than anybody because we've been watching it for 20 odd years. We know that it's invaluable for spring migrants, very good for wading birds, duck species. We know it to be of good quality. But regardless, just to enhance that, telling us it's going to improve the nature reserve. Well, no, it's not going to improve the nature reserve. And if you walked in there now, you wouldn't see any more. If you walked in there after they've done it, all you'll still see is the 20 hectares of green space. And if you're a bird flying over, you're just going to see the same green space. What we believe, the government set up this biodiversity net gain, it would be taking an area of land with no biodiversity value and making it a site of good habitat. To take an area of green space that is already very good and then improve it a little bit and say, oh, well, we've done our bit. It's just they're pulling the wool over the eyes of the uninitiated to try and tell us that they're improving the habitat, because they're not. They're not creating any more space. I might sound biased, but I've enjoyed the marshes for so many years, which has been the last remaining area of what I know would have been a much, much bigger area, even before Thamesmead was built in the 60s. But in the last 50, 60 years, it's been contracted. And I just hate the idea of seeing it being contracted even more. It's a wonderful place for wildlife. It's a wonderful place to just go and sit and enjoy the air, go up onto the river wall, enjoy the river, because on Sunday, high tide, it was absolutely gorgeous. Just still, sunny, ducks and geese and gulls flying up and down. Fantastic. It's a wonderful place, but we seem to be fighting a battle against development all the time.
0: As this podcast is being recorded in November 2023, the community consultation for the carbon capture units that includes the reduction of the nature reserve by 10% is still underway. As in all cases of national significant infrastructures, the Secretary of State will have the final decision as to what would be the most nationally significant, an ancient marsh or the capture of carbon from burnt rubbish. If you want to follow this development, get in touch with the Friends of Crossness, who continue to oppose wetland fragmentation across Bexley. This podcast has been developed as part of Beneath the Pavement, the Marshes, a new creative programme bringing artists, activists and ecologists together with local environmental and community groups working in Bexley to explore the ground beneath our feet. This series was written by Anyu Chan and myself, Rosa Whiteley, commissioned by Three Rivers and funded by Arts Council England. Sound design by Jacob Norris and Alice Weston. Thank you to our interviewee, Ralph Todd, from Friends of Crossness Marshes, for his time and ongoing efforts to protect the wet spaces of Bexley.

0: Close your eyes and feel cool air prickle against your skin. Water seeping from the ground and into our mouths, our brains, and our understanding. What covers our skin? What makes the air we breathe? What's turning the marsh inside out? When politics converge on the ground, the air becomes thick above. You are within the clouds, floating, weightless. You're mingling with liquid air, along with incinerated ash, sewage fumes, burnt fridges, burnt bottles, car exhausts, the spores of marsh moss, the evaporated pools below, the breath of the tree line, the seeds of the bulrush, the dust kicked up by arguing geese or by the construction machinery. The air is heavy with what lies below. You are breathing marsh.
1: You are breathing marsh body.
0: Within the clouds, you look down from above and see the Thames at low tide, with seals resting and exploring the shadows. The mud slicks around rocks whilst tiny shellfish and mussels wriggle in the riverbed below, sending bubbles to the surface as they search for food, which ripple across the mud, drawing herons, geese and waders towards their tidal meals. Waste-filled tugboats continue on, amongst tankers and transport, in the deep channel of the operational river. A large tugboat pulls up to a jetty and you follow its line inwards to the shore. Beneath the aging structure, patches of reeds and rushes catch your eye. Some look flattened by the withdrawing tide, revealing litter and plastic tangled in their throngs. A gull swoops past you and dives down into the reeds, pecking at some rotting algae, before taking to the skies with its loud calls. Walkers and runners move slowly atop a large concrete embankment, while some women donning high-vis vests start to descend into the foreshore. You examine the scene from above, passing through the fog of a cloud as you move over the hedgerow and then the ridgeway, until all you see below you is shifting reeds. The reed bed moves as one, back and forth, back and forth, back and forth, a wriggling pool of pale greens, silver and ashy yellows, moving with the wind, twisting with the currents. Suddenly, hidden in these waves of green, small round pools glint up at you. Silver mirrors scattered across the shifting rush. You see yourself within the pool, emerging from the clouds, submerged in the water.

The marshes teem with all sorts of life, and not all of it is containable. Leaking over everything, up into the sky, down into the rock, the marsh cannot be held. To leak is to intentionally disclose something secret. To leak is to accidentally lose or admit contents, especially liquid, through a hole or a crack. To leak is to drip, to drain, to make wet.

0: This series explores the Erith and Crossness marshes in the South London borough of Bexley. Each episode will follow the water of this remaining London marshland as it leaks, erodes and filters through the mud to the cell walls of implants, the ocean currents, the brackish ponds and the fresh darrens, the species living within the clouds and steam above our heads and the water of our own bodies. We invite you throughout this series to take a walk across marsh bodies and other wetlands that you call home and consider what marsh bodies are to you, the city, the creatures that inhabit them, or the atmospheres they create. Part 3, Leak. Marsh bodies are leaking. To leak is to pour out.
1: To leak is to pour out of marsh bodies.
0: This podcast series has explored how marsh bodies filter their environments and how they have been drained and fragmented by contemporary development. In this final episode, we consider how the marsh may leak out of itself and into the city through the activities of Bexley's communities, into future conservation, and through the species that leak from the marsh and allow it to spread. We will also consider the many leakages that come from a fragmented marsh, from industrial leaks to carbon leaks, and question what secrets may be leaked in the shadows of industrial drainage. A marsh has no clear edge, and it leaks into everything it touches. Invite the marsh to leak into you too. Slow down, settle in, breathe in. You're in marsh time now.
2: To leak is to touch the sky.
1: To leak is to touch the sky, marsh bodies. Marsh.
0: Through development and buyouts, the marsh has become industrialised. Crossness Marsh hosts a variety of urban infrastructure, flanked by Corrie's waste-burning incinerators to the east and by Thames Water sewage plants to the west. Infrastructures are leaky things. They leak pollution and effluent, as well as their associated policies and politics. Pollutants allow infrastructures of waste to leak much further than themselves, to explode out of their bodies, across atmospheres and rivers. Their microscopic, slippery nature also carries the politics of an infrastructure far into living cells, reaching into bodies and across territories. The industries on the marsh leak in all directions.

When you breathe air, you also breathe pollutants that may enter the air through all sorts of human activities, such as car exhausts, cleaning agents, or waste incinerators. These particulates do not just stay in the air. Through the act of breathing, they also leak into your lungs, your blood, and eventually your brain. Focus on the branches of the bronchi, stretching and splitting out across your lungs like the roots of the reed bed below. As you breathe in, try to locate these tiny microscopic pollutants as they travel through you, reaching the tips of the roots of each branch of your lungs, where they are either too big to continue their journey or small enough to leak through flesh and into your blood. The smaller the pollutants, the longer the leaks. Incinerators leak pollutants that often cannot be contained. Harmful particulates such as mercury, persistent organic compounds, dioxins and PFAs all emerge from incinerator sites. These compounds are often smaller than the filters used within incinerators, and so they pass right through them and into the air. In England, we now burn more waste than we recycle. However, 60% of the waste going into our growing incinerator energy sites could be recycled instead. As waste incineration is celebrated as low carbon fuel, and new incineration sites continue to be extended, quantities of burnt waste for energy increase year after year. When we burn wastes, we burn air quality and invite new dangerous leakages into fragile ecosystems and communities. This rising trend of waste incineration leaks environmental racism and environments of health inequality.

0: is to breathe.
1: To be is to breathe.
2: As well as pollution particles, each marsh breath welcomes a microscopic living world into our lungs. Tiny bacterial and fungal life forms drift in the air that we breathe. Each year, fungi make 50 million tons of airborne spores, enough to coat every square millimetre of Earth's surface with 1,000 spores. Sphagnum moss is a typical inhabitant of marsh space. Sphagnum and other moss use air currents to reproduce by releasing their spores into the winds. These spores are drawn upwards into air currents and join the millions of fungal and bacterial life forms that move through fog and clouds. As aerosols do, airborne microorganisms contribute to the pool of particles that encourage cloud formation, and so the slow release of airborne living matter, seeds, spores and insects from marsh bases, along with the slow evaporation from pools and streams, all contribute to the weather above. Moss spores can travel by wind for hundreds of kilometres, and so when the marsh breathes, it breathes moss and leaks marsh spores and seeds over a whole territory.
0: To leak is to metabolize
1: marsh bodies.
2: The marshes of Bexley support a range of voles, ducks, wildfowl and herons. However, some of the most active inhabitants may actually be its smallest. Some say that the most valuable inhabitants of wetlands are the sulfates-reducing bacteria that lurk throughout the muddy sediments below. These anaerobic bacteria can be found in the wet mudscapes of lakes, marshes and estuaries, working together in their muddy communes to regulate global biogeochemical cycles through their different metabolic exchanges. Sulfur bacteria, using sulfate, produce hydrogen sulfide, which may eventually influence cloud cover. Phosphorus, bound to iron oxide in oxidized sediments, is then released and re-enters the pool of inorganic phosphorus available to feed and fertilize the surrounding plants. Meanwhile, mud-lurking microbes use excess nitrogen to produce ammonia. All these chemicals are the base ingredients of life. Globally, bacterial marsh bodies actively digest and transform available nutrients and chemicals, regulating their global systems. The metabolic leakage of ammonia, hydrogen sulfide, oxygen, or phosphorus keeps ecologies in motion. Marsh bodies leak life. Some mud bacteria forms naturally in the marsh, whilst other new industrial inhabitants form new communities across the foreshore. At the edge of Crossness, birds gather around the sewage outflow pipes that leak into the river. Thames water sewage plants leak smells, but they also leak food. The outflow water contains a large amount of bacteria that is used in the cleaning process of the sewage treatment plant, which draws birds in to a tasty snack. The bird watchers of Bexley, used to frequenting certain pools or reed beds, often are also now found watching the sewage outflows for the flocks that gather there. Marshes leak life-affirming chemicals, taking part of many global cycles. Peat marshes and bogs are also a massive store of global carbon, and many bog restoration projects are trying to restore acres of wetland to protect these vital carbon stores for greater climate resilience into the future. However, it is widely accepted that damaged marshlands actually contribute large amounts of carbon and other gases to our atmosphere, aiding and abetting a warming climate. After all, peatland degradation relating to wetland erosion accounts for almost 10% of annual human-caused CO2 emissions. What a marsh leaks or stores depends on how it is treated.
0: To leak is to form cracks.
1: To leak is to form cracks, marsh bodies.
2: Like many things, leaks can be good or bad. They can generate new beginnings or imply drainage and loss. Cracks are formed on their own terms. Whilst marsh bodies leak life elixirs, they also leak flood protection, climate resilience, and biodiversity. Cracks form when urbanisation drains marsh bodies, causing the leakage of carbon, water, and habitat. In a time of ecological fragmentation, we have to decide how we become connected once again. As you allow these wetted lands to leak into your imagination, perhaps the liquid qualities of the shifting marshland can allow us to think of ways to become connected to our own marsh bodies and those of the city. As the marsh flows out in many directions, flooding over spaces and minds, marsh leaks connect material, people, and places.
0: To leak is to share tactics. To leak is to share tactics, marsh bodies.
2: We met with Donna Zimmer, who is part of Friends of Crossness Marshes and Friends of Crayford Marshes, and an active campaigner for the protection of Bexley's marshes. We sat with her to discuss civic responsibilities towards fragmented wetlands and how to protect them into the future. Donna is part of setting up a document that outlines a vision for the marsh, a community-led plan for its future, as well as clearly evidencing the habitat and biodiversity that it provides. This is in response to years of fighting development and drainage attempts, and as a preemptive measure to prepare for the protection of the marsh bodies into the future.
3: So the Crayford Marshes vision was something that we decided to do because Crayford Marshes is really vulnerable. It has been vulnerable over the years from different planning applications. They wanted to build a rail freight interchange over it. And, you know, we recognised, you know, how vulnerable it was. And I thought, what if we actually had a document that actually showed all the different people that use the marshes, and then we use that information to kind of design this vision, you know, really show off how important it is, how well used it is. It's almost like a secret nature reserve that nobody knows about. And we all together, picking all our different brains and ideas, we've really highlighted how important it is. You know, we could use that to do everything we can to say, wildlife isn't a luxury. These places aren't a hobby just for certain people. Nature is the water we drink, the food we eat, and the air we breathe. And we can't build over it, take it away, get rid of it, it's not important, without it affecting us. And it's really hard to try and get that across to people. You know, we all live here. It plays such an important role. Whether you want to walk around it or not, it affects everybody to have that green space.
2: Leaks reveal openings, allowing messages to spread. Donna and her collaborators recognise that the marshes are a space that will always be under pressure for new development. Just like the early marsh reclamation as London grew in medieval times, marshes are still often seen by some as unproductive, or at least economically unproductive. The vision for the marshes is a community-led recognition of non-economic forms of productivity and connection. Now, if a company comes in and creates pressure to build on the marsh, the vision can direct pressure back, reclaiming and rechanneling the cracks within local land management to support community, protect habitats, and provide healthy spaces. Pressure creates cracks, and well-placed cracks within a system can hopefully guide leaks to new horizons. Crossness is currently threatened by a bid to build a national infrastructure of significance. However, Donna and other Bexley residents know well how to fight these opaque structures and have successfully stopped one less than 10 years ago.
0: To leak is to inform.
1: To leak is to inform marsh bodies.
3: The Ralph Rate Interchange planning application at Crayford Marshes was around about 2015, was an NSIP, a National Significant Infrastructure Project, which means the local councils and MPs don't really get much of a say. So it can feel like it's all taken out of your hand. I work with Chris Rose from Bexley Wildlife, who helped write a petition.
4: And we, you know, I promoted that on Twitter and Facebook, and we got lots of signatures. I sent it to councillors, and I used to politely tweet the Secretary of State, you know, good morning, and a picture of a corn bunting or a skylark, you know, very naughty, because I knew he was ultimately going to make the decision. And at the end, the planning inspector agreed it was inappropriate use of Greenbelt land. It wasn't exceptional circumstances. And the Secretary of State agreed with him. So that's why the Ralph Rate Interchange was refused. I don't think you expect to win these things. You can feel like it's bigger than you, but it just shows you that it will. If you don't try, well, then you're definitely not going to win. So what's the harm in making some noise anyway, really? I've been sort of helping with the Crossnest campaign. I thought it would be good to show how strongly we feel against what they want to do. We're not just in a, you know, carbon crisis. We're in a biodiversity crisis as well. And, you know, at what point do you stop building on the marshes and on Greenbelt and destroying habitat? I would say at the point when you're stealing land from a nature reserve, because, you know, they don't want to sell it, they don't want to give it away.
2: Elite can form when tactics are learned and plans begin to form. Separated by concrete, roads and industries, these marshes leak into each other through other passages. Tumbling down rivers of community organisation, knowledge of marsh protection and preservation flows between the fragmented marshes of Bexley through its active community members. Once one group have learnt how to resist drainage, they can leak their knowledge to another, because no matter how fragmented Bexley's marshes are, they once all were one. And through sharing and leaking protective tactics across all their human and non-human communities, from marsh visions to duck botanical gardens, perhaps we could see these separated pockets as a whole, connected through community defiance and species drift. After all, it is the marsh bodies that connect these communities, and it is from the marsh bodies that Bexley was born. Waters are rising, covering your toes, your knees, your torso, your eyes. Slip your feet into the mud.
0: Marsh bodies filter. Marsh bodies erode. Marsh bodies leak. Marsh bodies are all of us.
2: The marsh is within the belly of birds, the mind of the insects, the guts of our policies, the stomach of sewage works, the kidneys of all of you. Echoing across these times and bodies, the marsh has a vision of its own future as well. Within liquid air, flowing streams and liquid assets, we're all suspended. Allow yourself to drift, softly tangled in reed beds, slowing down, embraced. Your body and all the bodies within it tingle, dissolve, and break apart into a million particles. And every fragment softly settles to the bottom. Filtered down, drawn down, slowed down, and settling down, you seep and you leak, becoming marsh as you descend.
1: Oh,
2: This podcast has been developed as part of Beneath the Pavement, The Marshes, a new creative programme bringing artists, activists and ecologists together with local environmental and community groups working in Bexley to explore the ground beneath our feet. This series was written by Anyu Chan and myself, Rosa Whiteley, commissioned by Three Rivers and funded by Arts Council England. Sound design by Jacob Norris and Alice Weston. Thank you to our interviewee, Donna Zimmer, for her time and her ongoing efforts to protect the wet spaces of Bexley.

If I see someone, I see the ghost of them. The air around them and where they've been. If I see someone, I see the ghost of them. The air around them and where they've been. If I see a city, I see its living ghostliness. The stray looks, the dying hands. I see its needs and its discomforts. My reality has been changing. I no longer see the stars. Now I am able to see the stars again. Again, I am under the stars, partial ways of knowing and seeing. The earth always listening. Sea shanty, routier, callous extermination. I can't seem to shake the sense. I can't seem to shake the sense of. I can't see. I can't seem. I can't see to the I can't seem to see. I can't seem to see the sense of the I can't. I can't seem to the I can shake the sense that I can't. I can shake, I can shake off. Ta, ta. I can shake the sense off. I can ta. I can ta. Sense, shake, seem. If I see someone, I see the ghost of them. The air around them and where they've been. If I see a city, I see its living ghostliness, the stray looks, the dying hands. I see its needs and its discomforts locked in apartments. My reality has been changing. I no longer see the stars. Now I'm able to see the stars again. Again, I am under the stars, partial ways of knowing and seeing. The earth always listening. Sea shanty, routier, callous extermination. I can't seem to shake the sense. I can't seem to shake the sense of. I can't see, I can't seem, I can't see to the I can't seem to see. I can't seem to see the sense of the I can't. I can't seem to the I can shake the sense. Ta. I can't shake, I can shake off. Ta, ta, I can shake the sense of. I can, ta. I can't sense, shake, seem. Volatile traces underfoot. We seek new varieties. The tide may be turning my lodestar. Fluvial liquid energies. Water yields a precious sense. Salt, sweet, clean, dirty. The state of the river in flood. A genocidal wave. Crossed. Mixed. Moved about. If I see someone, I see the ghost of them, the air around them and where they've been. If I see a city, I see its living ghostliness, the stray looks, the dying hands. I see its needs and its discomforts locked in apartments. My reality has been changing.
I no longer see the stars. Now I'm able to see the stars again. Again I am under the stars, partial ways of knowing and seeing. The earth always listening. Si shanti. Routier. Callous extermination. I can't seem to shake the sense. I can't seem to shake the sense of. I can't see, I can't seem. I can't see to the I can't seem to see. I can't seem to see the sense of the I can't. I can't seem to the. I can shake the sense. Ta. I. Can't. I can shake. I can shake off. Ta, ta, I can shake the sense off. I can. Ta, I can. Ta, sense.

womb, belly, bowels, heart, uterus, without depth, bottomless depth, deep lung, length, a deep place, deep water, the sea, from without, inward, denigrate, blacken, make dark, black, away, completely blackened, if I see someone, I see the ghost of them, the air around them, and where they've been. If I see a city, I see its living ghostliness, the stray looks, the dying hands. I see its needs and its discomforts, locked in apartments. My reality has been changing. I no longer see the stars. Now I'm able to see the stars again. Again, I am under the stars' partial ways of knowing and seeing. The earth always listening. Sea shanty, routier, callous extermination. I can't seem to shake the sense. I can't seem to shake the sense of. I can't see, I can't seem, I can't see to the eye, can't seem to see. I can't seem to see the sense of the I can't. I can't seem to the, I can shake the sense ta. I can't, I can shake, I can shake off ta. I can shake the sense of. I can. I can't. Sense. Shake. Seem. Volatile traces underfoot. We seek new varieties. The tide may be turning my lodestar. Fluvial liquid energies. Water yields a precious sense. Salt, sweet, clean, dirty, the state of the river in flood. A genocidal wave. Crossed, mixed, moved about. Womb, belly, bowels, heart, uterus, abyss, without depth, bottomless depth, deep long length, a deep place, deep water, the sea, from without inward, denigrate, blacken, make dark, black away, completely blackened. The absorption of light of water, seedling sprout, cutting, fix in place, plantation, settlement, settler, farmer, till, cultivate, worship, worship, worship. Worship, worship, worship. Worship the child follows the belly. If I see a city, I see its living ghostliness. The stray looks, the dying hands. I see its needs and its discomforts, locked in apartments. My reality has been changing. I no longer see the stars. Now I'm able to see the stars again. Again, I am under the stars, partial ways of knowing and seeing. The earth always listening, sea shanty, routier, callous extermination.

I can't seem to shake the sense I can't seem to shake the sense of. I can't see to the I can't seem to see. I can't seem to see the sense of the I can't. I can't seem to the I can shake the sense. Tap, I can't. I can shake, I can shake off. Tap, tap, I can shake the sense off. I can't sense, shake, seem. Volatile traces underfoot, we seek new varieties. The tide may be turning my lodestar fluvial liquid energies. Water yields a precious scent, salt, sweet, clean, dirty. The state of the river in flood, a genocidal wave. Crossed, mixed, moved about womb. Belly, bowels, heart, uterus, abyss, without depth, bottomless depth, deep long length, deep place, deep water, the sea, from without, inward, denigrate, blacken, make dark, black away, completely blacken, the absorption of light, of water, seedling, sprout, cutting, fix in place, plantation, settlement, settler, farmer, till, cultivate,

child follows the belly. Insufficiently suppressed, a second set of questions, masterless, fugitive, rebel cosmologies. I ask whether in the wild world we lived for some years in a coastal place, defending self, faulty models, vocabulary born from all the places the ship touched. My reality has been changing. I no longer see the stars. Now I'm able to see the stars again. Again, I am under the stars, partial ways of knowing and seeing the earth, always listening. Sea, shanty, routier, callous extermination.

I can't seem to shake the sense. 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I can't seem to the, I can shake the sense. I can't, I can shake. I can shake off. I can shake the sense off. I can, I can't seem, sense, shake. Volatile traces underfoot, we seek new varieties. The tide may be turning my lodestar. Fluvial liquid energies, water yields a precious sense. Salt, sweet,

the state of the river in flood. A genocidal wave crossed, mixed, moved about. Womb, belly, bowels, heart, uterus, abyss. Without depth, bottomless depth, deep long length, a deep place, deep water. The sea, from within outward, denigrate, blacken, make dark, black, away, completely blackened. The absorption of light, of water, seedlings sprout, cutting, fix in place, plantation, settlement, settler, farmer, till, cultivate, worship. Worship. Worship. Worship. The child follows the belly. Insufficiently suppressed. A second set of questions. Masterless, fugitive, rebel cosmologies. I ask whether in the wild woods we lived for some years in a coastal place, defending self, faulty models, vocabulary born from all the places the ship touch.

I can't seem to see the sense. I can't seem to shake the sense of. I can't seem to the sense of. I can't. I can.

Volatile traces underfoot, and we seek new varieties. 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Fluvial liquid energies, water yields a precious sense. Salt, sweet, clean, dirty, the state of the river in flood. A genocidal wave, crossed, mixed, moved about womb, about belly, about bowels. Heart, uterus, abyss without depth, bottomless depth, deep long leg. A deep place, deep water, the sea from without, inward, denigrate, blacken, and make dark, blacken away, completely blackened. The absorption of light, of water, seedling, sprout, cutting, fix in place, plantation, settlement,

for some years in a coastal place, defending self, faulty models, vocabulary born from all the places the ship touched. Volatile traces underfoot, we seek new varieties. The tide may be turning my lodestar. Fluvial liquid energies, water yields a precious sense. Salt, sweet, clean, dirty, the state of the river in flood, a genocidal wave, crossed, mixed, moved about womb, moved about belly, about bowels, heart, uterus, abyss, moved without depth, bottomless depth, deep long length, a deep place, deep water, the sea, from without, inward, denigrate, blacken, make dark, black away, completely blackened, the absorption of light, of water, seedling sprout, cutting, fix in place, plantation, settlement, settler, farmer, till, cultivate, worship.

inefficiently suppressed a second set of questions. 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Masters live. Inefficiently suppressed a second set of questions. Masterless, fugitive, rebel cosmologies. I ask whether in the wild woods we lived for some time in a coastal place. Defending self. Faulty models.

formed from all the places the ship touched. 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

inefficiently suppressed a second set of questions, masterless fugitive rebel cosmologies. I asked whether in the wild woods we lived for some years in a coastal place. Defending self, faulty models, vocal.

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The absorption of light, of water, seedling, sprout, cutting, fix in place, plantation, settlement, settler, farmer, till, cultivate. Worship the child.

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Masterless fugitive. Masterless fugitive rebel cosmologies. I ask whether in the wild woods we lived for some years in a coastal place, defending self, faulty models, vocabulary born from all the places the ship touched. Inefficiently suppressed a second set of questions. Masterless fugitive rebel cosmologies. I ask whether in the wild woods we lived for some years in a coastal place, defending self, faulty models, vocabulary. Vocabulary.

I grant you refuge. By Hibba Abu Nada, who wrote this poem on October 10th, before being martyred by an Israeli airstrike on October 20th. I grant you refuge in invocation and prayer. I bless the neighborhood and the minaret to guard them from the rocket. From the moment it is a general's command until it becomes a raid, I grant you and the little ones refuge. The little ones who change the rocket's course before it lands with their smiles. I grant you and the little ones refuge, the little ones now asleep like chicks in a nest. They don't walk in their sleep toward dreams. They know death lurks outside the house. Their mother's tears are now doves following them, trailing behind every coffin. I grant the father refuge, the little one's father who holds the house upright when it tilts after the bombs. He implores the moment of death, have mercy. Spare me a little while. For their sake, I've learned to love my life. Grant them a death as beautiful as they are. I grant you refuge from hurt and death, refuge in the glory of our siege here in the belly of the whale. Our streets exalt God with every bomb. They pray for the mosques and the houses. And every time the bombing begins in the north, our supplications rise in the south. I grant you refuge from hurt and suffering. With words of sacred scripture, I shield the oranges from the sting of phosphorus and the shades of cloud from the smog. I grant you refuge in knowing that the dust will clear and they who fell in love and died together will one day laugh.

To the left of the first gallery's entrance, along the wall, there are three sets of white doors. A single door leading to a staff room, a double door leading to a storage room, and a single door leading to a toilet. The doors are secured open at various angles, using metal drop bolts installed on their outer sides. The angles at which the doors are fixed correspond to the mouth positions adopted when producing specific hesitation markers. Sounds like that help listeners identify poses and speakers gain time to think. Three other iterations of this piece appear further into the gallery.

logical instance that no longer is reading the one who read. He will see only the appearance of a reader who insists on figuring out enigmas never solved. But it is already late for the one outside. And the one inside can no longer speak. Immobile in his page, sitting in his chapter, he is an immortal. 1972. At the library, for Anton Arufat, everything lost, everything but some books. Closed, they look like coffins, and open, auspicious cradles. In those books, which he always reads as if he was at the very beginning, the specters which live in them tell him that they are alive, and that if he wants to live in such a way, apparently ghostly, he should quickly glide along his page among the pages. Choose a chapter. Rest from all human care, even hope. And he will see them clearly. He will see, for instance, that the one who used to read is no longer reading. He will see only the look of a reader who insists on solving enigmas never deciphered. But it is already late for the one outside, and the one inside can no longer speak. Still in his page, sitting in his chapter, he is an immortal. 1972. At the library, for Anton Arufat, everything had been lost. He kept some books, closed like coffins, and open like propitious crowds. In those books, which he always reads as if he was starting them, the ghosts which dwell in them tell him that they are alive, and that if he wants to live like them, also a ghost in appearance, he should slide quickly among their pages, choose a chapter, give away all human care, even hope, and he will see clearly then. He will see, for instance, that no longer is reading the one who read. He will see only the appearance of a reader who insists.

Two light gray plastic storage boxes are stacked, the top one facing open side up and sealed with a plexiglass sheet. The stack measures approximately 35 centimeters in height. A radio transmitter, stripped of its chassis, is sunken into the plexiglass, with the antenna extending upwards. A warm glow on the surface comes from a chrome light bulb installed inside the box, along with all the electronics. A corresponding piece, featuring a radio placed atop three similar boxes, occupies a prominent position in the largest gallery, on the opposite end of the exhibition space. Both devices are tuned to the FM frequency 108.7, continuously transmitting a poem by Cuban writer Virgilio Piñera from his collection Una broma curiosa, published posthumously in 1988.

12 microphone stands are arranged in a clock-like formation with a diameter of approximately 4 meters. Their stems are detailed with colored tape, rubber bands, and stickers, and their bases are fitted with caster wheels. In place of microphones, 12 colored light bulbs of slightly varying sizes are mounted in the following order: pink, white, soft pink, red, orange, yellow, green, blue, purple, black, brown, and light blue. They blink in intervals with certain patterns emerging over time. The recurring sequences include the pink light pulsating with an uneven rhythm, their remaining lights joining in and interrupting, two lights alternating, one parroting the other, a rapid exchange between two half circles, the circle dividing into different fractions that flash erratically, all lights activating one after another in a clockwise order.

descent. But because thesis also refers to a downbeat in music, my thesis must move, must metamorphose, like music. Sound is vibration, a wavering band of energy, endless restlessness. For us, to perceive sound, the sound waves emitting from the sound source must make our eardrums vibrate. W.E.B. Du Bois begins each chapter in The Souls of Black Folk with lyrics and a few bars of musical notation from spirituals. With this

With this gesture, he makes the page. Vibrate. Tremble. So the beat goes on and new theses arise with each laying down a foot to ground. For thesis also refers to the stressed syllable of a foot in verse. Harriet Jacobs reminds us that black loops in black music, including but not limited to rap and house, are always black loopholes of retreat. That black music, like black escape, is a never-ending activity and never an achievement. And when the black stutterer loops a phoneme, mother, this too is a black loop, black music, black activity. My thesis is that if fluent speech has been used to police the border between humans and non-humans or subhumans, then black his fluency places the paradox of black humanity in the body, in the throat. Are black people humans? The jury's still out on that. And who's on the jury?

together. We can begin here. Quote, "About this time my master came down the field. I became very bold and answered him when he called me. He asked me very roughly how I came to plow up the corn, and where the horse and plow were, and why I had got along so slowly. I told him that I had been talking with God Almighty, and it was God who had plowed up the corn. He looked at me very strangely, and suddenly I fell for shouting, and I shouted and began to preach. The words seemed to flow from my lips. When I had finished, I had a deep feeling of satisfaction and no longer dreaded the whipping I knew I would get. My master looked at me and seemed to tremble. He told me to catch the horse and come on with him to the barn. I went to get to the horse, stumbling down the corn rows. Here again I became weak and began to be afraid for the whipping. After I had gone some distance down the rows, I became dazed and again fell to the ground. In the vision I saw a great mound, and beside it, or at the base of it, stood the angel Gabriel. And a voice said to me, quote, "Behold your sins as a great mountain, but they shall be rolled away. Go in peace, fearing no man, for lo, I have cut loose your stammering tongue and unstopped your deaf ears. A witness shalt thou be, and thou shalt speak to multitudes, and they shall hear. My word has gone forth, and it is power. Be strong, and lo, I am with you even until the world shall end. Amen." Close quote, close quote. This passage appears in the conversion narrative of an ex-slave interviewed between 1927 and 1929. Or we can begin here. Bernie Mac's stuttering nephew is waiting at the bus stop. The bus pulls up, the driver opens the door, and the boy tries to ask a question. Impersonating his nephew, Matt closes his eyes, nods, while shaking the microphone, and says, four times. After 16 seconds, he

Begin with my mother. Pauline. I inherited my stutter from her.

would make. Quote, I'm gonna begin by borrowing a thought from Glisson. When we regard each other, we should tremble. Close quote. This is how Teju Cole once introduced Fred Moten at a reading in honor of T.S. Eliot, who himself once wrote, quote, for most of us, there is only the unattended moment, the moment in and out of time, the distraction fit, lost in a shaft of sunlight, the wild time unseen, or the winter lightning, or the waterfall, or music heard so deeply that it is not heard at all, but you are the music while the music lasts. Close quote. My master looked at me and seemed

0: por Antoine Arufat. Everything had been lost, but he kept some books. Closed, they look like coffins, and open, like propitious cradles. In those books, which he always reads as if he was starting them, the ghosts which inhabit them tell him that they are alive, and that if he wants to live in such a way, apparently ghostly, he should glide quickly among its pages, choose a chapter, rest from all human care, even hope, and he will clearly see them. He will see, for instance, that no longer the one who used to read is still reading. He will see only the appearance of a reader who insists on deciphering mysteries never solved. But it is late for the one outside, and the one inside can no longer speak. Still in its page, sitting in his chapter, he is an immortal. 1972.
1: A black speaker, roughly the size of a torso, is mounted on a tripod that stands in the center of the room. The speaker is powered on, as indicated by the lit-up control panel on its back, but the recording remains paused. Inserted into the USB port is a metal flash drive, engraved with the work's title. The small LED screen of the media player displays the name of the post track, Ideale, by Alessandro Moreschi. Moreschi, who died in 1922, was the last known castrato singer, and the only one whose voice has ever been recorded. This performance is part of a series of recordings taken in the Vatican between 1902 and 1904, around the time when the practice became banned.

Like many others, the speech teacher finds it convenient and efficient to have a kit for necessary materials. A sturdy, compact, and portable case is used. The speech kit contains a box of wooden applicators, a pencil flashlight with lucite tips and extra batteries, a dental cast of the upper teeth, and a Plastiflex model of the tongue, a box of tongue depressors, lollipops, blue Kleenex, a plastic container with a wide top, cotton, cake decorations, a funnel, blue feathers, matches, candles, and a candle holder embedded in styrofoam, bubble liquid in a bubble ring, colored balloons, a box of colored chalk, a dark cardboard square, a chrome spatula, a magnifying mirror, a red and a brown paper square, food coloring, rubber bands, dental floss, speech cards, a pair of dice, a market counter, an egg timer, a spinner, a deck of playing cards, disinfectant, and white Kleenex.

A 3-meter-tall column with a square base of approximately 45 centimeters stands slightly off-center in the smallest room of the enfilade. Its exterior remains raw, with untreated plasterboard, exposed metal edges, and visible construction marks. The adjacent wall label reads, I quote, "Score. The portion of the artist's body mass removed via hysterectomy as a portion of a room made unavailable. No reproductions may be made of this artwork." End of quote. In this exhibition, the same score has been realized twice, in the smallest and the largest gallery. In both cases, the volume of the column corresponds to 1% of the volume of each space.

0: What does the word strike suggest to you?
1: Hit!
0: You mean to be a hit? You mean to be a hit? You mean to be a hit? You mean to be a hit?
1: What a striking remark!
0: That was a stroke of luck.
1: You may strike back.
0: I will when the hour has struck.
1: You mean, right now, you don't do a stroke?
0: I strike the flare.
1: As a stroke of policy, police, policy, police. Policy?
0: No. In order not to receive a stroke.
1: You don't like anybody stroking you?
0: I'm stricken by it.
1: Why don't you go on strike too?
0: The hit made a hit. The hit made a hit. The hit made a hit. Hit made a hit. Hit made a hit. Hit made a hit. Made a hit. Made a hit. Made a hit. A hit. A hit. A hit. Hit, hit, hit, hit, hit, hit, hit. The hit made a hit. The hit made a hit. The hit made a hit. Hit made a hit. Hit made a hit. Hit made a hit. Made a hit. Made a hit. Made a hit.

The second gallery is elongated and taller than it is wide. A glass facade and roof windows suffuse the space with daylight. Moving towards the facade, you come across two pieces of pottery enclosed in a plexiglass vitrine. A cylindrical, straight-sided ceramic jar and a round-bellied one, both with short collared necks and about 20 centimeters tall. The first one is made of grey, stained earthenware with residual cement on its surface, while the second is light-colored clay with visible wheel marks. They rest on a folded sheet of transport foam in the center of the vitrine, their mouths almost touching. These are examples of acoustic jars, also known as sounding vases, which would be immured in walls, particularly in churches, to enhance the acoustics. In some cases, their openings were visually incorporated into wall paintings, as gaping mouths to a body. Dating to around the 10th and 13th century, these vases were uncovered at the St. Tryde Abbey and the Bailocke site in Ghent, and are currently on loan from the Gallo-Roman Museum in Don Heren Borglon and Archaeology Collection of the City of Ghent.

0: been close to death on multiple occasions, flicking on NOS canisters that roll across the cobbles of Brick Lane as I pass the lingering smells of vodka and Vindaloo. A drunk voice blares out from behind.
1: This is the most beautiful wall in the world.
0: I turn around to see layers of graphics and graffiti littering the corner of the curry house. Think that is the most beautiful wall in the world. That. I travel back to 2013, glazed eyes, my first trip to London. Walking through Brick Lane to search the likes of Banksy, Space Invader and C215. Before my ideas of graffiti were lessened by an art school education. It was once a beautiful wall to me too. Salt water steps, waxing lines, living to pay the rent, wanting life. Peering car logos with flowers, lyrics of scrolling patterns, fresh battery burned thin to the sound of its ascent. 2010, under the motorway bridge in York, where the cows would graze and the landscape ever changing. A constant battle between the council and local creatives, layering tags upon grey paint, upon tags, upon grey paint, upon tags again. Textures of tension between don't you dare change and don't you dare stay the same.
1: It looks like a shimmering ripple of kinetic energy.
0: Don't you dare stay boring.
1: Bundle of six
0: and old.
1: Broken amber glass bottles.
0: And grey.
1: Plastic cups and flapping fanta cans and long grass.
0: And nice.
1: Power walkers. Lots of talkers.
0: And concrete.
1: Holding. Gravelly many mountains. Painted white lines and tarmac, shadows cast through a mesh of circles, half-opened olive green door, table legs, hands slapping on the balcony, words sprayed on corrugated grey walls in pink and black and blue.
0: 2022, London from our birth, on the street to Bethnal Green. Street lights and car lights meet in the vaporised mist of the evening fog. Under a bridge, a fluorescent figure rips and removes layers of billboards onto the pavement. Shreds of supermarket offers, clothing brands and pop stars, drink the puddles dry. Collages of capitalism wait to be juiced by the shoes of the morning commuters.
1: I return to the Docklands after a trip to Ireland, exiting the Stansted Express bus at Myland. The smell of chip fat and the melting sun comforts me. The peachy paint slips, drips and hips. The flat on the flat, something for the weekend. A mound of dirt. Open bare knees. Aliens, firecrackers, pillows and sweepers.
2: The sun was so strong that day, I could hardly breathe. The sun was so strong that day, and I ran in the fields and I lay down, I looked up at the sky, ran in the fields and I lay down, I looked up at the sky. I'm so happy, I felt no burst. I must have been there nearly an hour or more. I must have been there nearly an hour.
0: A bootleg ballad blares out across the seafront. The horizon reminds me to spin around the sun. It reminds me of the big burning bowl of fire we so sweetly call sunshine. We have come to accept the circular orange flames that burn. Whilst we complete our daily routines, our 9-to-5s or 5-to-9s, repeating every day with the waves.
1: We spent summers in the attic, I painted a record on the wall. I remember driving from Spit to Zihana in Croatia, sometime after the London Olympics. It was dark and we all piled over the car for a kiss. It was there I heard the most magical sounds. It seemed like hundreds of frogs croaking under a blanket of stars. A frog chorus amongst the constellations, but us kissing.
0: Whilst working at the theatre, I watch as people are desperately searching for the rules to follow, tuning into their basic feelings and animal instincts.
1: In Abraham from a job last month at 4 a.m., the two rotating sets of fluid, otherwise known as my eyes, are burning in my head. I contemplate asking the driver to stop at McDonald's, but instead I open the window and let the cool air touch my face. A song comes on the radio, a guy singing, "All my exes live in Texas." How convenient, I think, for all your exes to live in the same place. Where's the food? Where's the water? Where's the toilet? Where can I pray? Where can I survive? And where can I reach God? Where can I love? How can I love? I watch as two lumps of warm, conscious flesh feed each other small pots of vanilla ice cream with little wooden sticks. I can't stop thinking about how much the smoke detectors look like Belgian buns. I hold a yawn to be passed around for a whole eternity. The storm is turning everyday objects into missiles. Are people covered insurance-wise, or is this considered an act of God? The car park's now underwater. That dramatic moment of the roof flew off the school lunchroom. It used to be a jazz bar, but now it's another hotel.
0: Nightclubs become church.

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Stonewall, Paradise Garage, Fire's Ballroom in the night. We've been through so much, riot, spit, protest in the night. Fight to be, fight to be, fight to be, fight to be free in the daylight. We've been through so much, carry grief for those not accounted for. Bodies lost in the wind, fighting, fighting, fighting all over again to be seen in the daylight. Fighting, fighting, fighting, fighting, fight to be free in the daylight. In the daylight. For them, lives cut short, can't carry the weight of what humanity has become. No compassion, war brain syndrome, go to war where they can't control. See, they can't see that they lost control. Narrative run wild, hate passed down and earned. Communities become targets, fires still burn. Look at us now, all morning. Young lives cut way too short, gone way too soon. Away too soon, coming one day, overcoming. Hear our name, hear our number. When the saints come marching in, not to kill us, but help us create another way out of lostness. Fear coffins more often, shift caution.

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1: Estamos a punto. 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Ahora tenemos que pasar a un
2: carro. Ha traicionado a sus propios votantes.
0: Keep walking.
1: Are we taking the bus?
3: No, nothing.
1: Leave them in?
3: Yes. Okay.
1: Should I put this in another tray?
3: Sorry?
1: Should I put my jacket in another tray?
3: Oh,
1: I put it in this one.
3: Yeah, everything inside the tray, sir. Okay.
0: Guys, don't want to come around.
3: There we go.

Hello and welcome to the third episode.

of the many faced here. What we just listened to was a field recording that I made of going through security at Stansted Airport. I pressed record on my Zoom recorder, put it through my bag, and went through security. We also got some access to a usually unheard part of the airport experience, which was my bag going through the X-ray scanner. Next, we're going to listen to the track Passport Control from the album Music for Real Airports by The Black Dog. This album was recorded while The Black Dog were on tour and is made up of over 200 hours of field recordings in airports that they made. The field recordings were then processed and new musical elements were added.

The airport, as a place where borders are controlled, maintained, and enforced, is securitized and highly surveilled. The next piece I'm going to play is from a compilation tape called CCTV is Beautiful, which was put out this year by Everyday Same Thing Records. The tape is made up of different field recordings of CCTV cameras throughout the UK. The press release accompanying the tape states that the artists on this compilation, or viewers, would like to ask the listener to reflect on the fact that for every minute of music on the album, somewhere exists a segment of video feed. It is unlikely that we will ever see it. In some cases, it may have been deleted by the time this album is released. In other cases, it may have been watched many times or used for personal, commercial, or law enforcement purposes. You may even be on it. Vision is power. To be seen is to be

0: As a white person with a European passport, navigating securitized and surveilled places like the airport and the borders that they bring into being and enforce is usually very easy for me. For many others, however, particularly migrants or those from the global south, borders are a space of violence, regulation, tension, detention, and struggle. For many, the border is also a space for crossing and movement. The border is not fixed, however. It's not simply a cartographical line on a map, but it's instead a space that extends into and beyond the limits of the nation state. For some, the border facilitates movement of goods and capital and exploitation of financial markets and cheap labor, whereas for others, the border can be a place of extreme violence and carcerality. Elena Baserna, in her essay Sound Borderscapes, Lending a Critical Ear to the Border, writes that listening generates 360 degrees of spatial knowledge, without a center and a periphery, always embodied, situated, experiential, affective, and conveys information not only about the nature of phenomena, but especially about their relationships, their becoming in time and space, their plurality. Therefore, from the perspective of listening, borders, even when they take the form of a wall or a fortified barrier, become a flux in becoming, engendered by a chain of events in reciprocal interaction with each other. Now we're listening to a recording made by WR Collective, called Detention Center Ljubljana, Slovenia, which was included in a collection called Border Sounds.
1: Da hat hinter ihm gegangen und da hat ein bisschen Panik gemacht und dann wieder, die Polizei hat uns geguckt, verstehst du, der vier schwarze Kopf hier, weißt du was ich meine, der hat gleich gewusst, dass wir sind, so.
2: Flüchtlinge.
1: Ja. 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Ich verstehe diesen Punkt nicht.
2: Das habe ich den Typen auch gefragt, den wir dort interviewt haben.
3: Such interviews are very delicate, especially in the asylum house. So I must inform my chief.
2: Why is it so delicate? What's the delicate
3: this,
2: thing?
3: This tema is always delicate, you know.
2: And okay, so this is a prison.
3: Yeah, it's within the Ministry of Interior Affairs.
4: This is the only way. And without their permission, nobody here can say anything.
2: But what is the secret in here? Yeah. Everybody is afraid to tell anything. What is happening, you know?
3: I can assure you nothing is happening. But our experiences over the last year were very bad. Not with the press, but with other people.
2: What was the best?
3: With the neighbors.
2: Ah, yeah. What are the neighbors? So
3: they are xenophobic, completely. So everything that comes into the newspapers, it is misinterpreted, misused, and it's okay.
2: And what are the neighbors, what are they doing?
3: They want to move everything out here, out of the town. I believe that in the Eastern Germany it's still the same situation. Nobody here attacks the black people, but they don't like them. Don't like them here.
5: How many people are there?
3: Not much, I can tell you. I cannot tell you the number. Not much.
2: Yeah, but
3: because
2: but
3: we are continuously moving them out. This is the best solution. Really.
6: Well, move them where?
3: To the other camps outside the
6: Ljubljana. So it's not, because we heard that this is a central.
3: Yeah, this is a central, yeah. You should come
2: perhaps
3: 10 months before. It was terrible. And it was really intolerable because this house is built for 50, 60 people, not more. And you can imagine what were the problems. Really.
2: Thank you very much.
3: Anything I told you? I can deny tomorrow, I didn't tell you.
7: Oh. is on the window.
8: Yeah.
7: He was telling me about the system and the repression, and they are under strict repression whether we are here.
0: Ultra Red are a collective of sound artists and activists that were initially formed in 1994 in relation to AIDS activism in the United States, but over the years they've expanded and have begun to include more members. Their work relates to many different social movements, including migration struggles, anti-racism, the fight against gentrification, and the politics of HIV/AIDS. In their own words, exploring acoustic space as enunciative of social relations, Ultra Red take up the acoustic mapping of contested spaces and histories, utilizing sound-based research, termed militant sound investigations, that directly engage the organizing and analyses of political struggles. Their 2001 release, La Economía Nueva, is composed entirely from source recordings that they made at the US-Mexico border. The piece uses the recordings to take apart and recompose the space of the border, and in the notes for the release, they write, "This massive militarization of the border between California, USA, and Baja California, Mexico, has had the practical effect of regulating the flow of cheap labor while capital and jobs freely cross the border thanks to the official free trade policies such as NAFTA, i.e. the North American Free Trade Agreement."
9: To guarantee things like an open border and a broken treaty, very free flow of money ever before in history, world duty free.
10: Que empezar de unos cuantos medios de difusión que nos corrieron.

Yeah.

Hey, hey.

0: I'm going to finish today with the first few minutes of a piece called Untitled Moments of Borderlessness from the tape Slovenia Inshallah by Massa Nazal and Elias Tetau, which came out earlier this year on Glark. The tape describes itself as an abolitionist sonic ethnography, and it uses field recordings to explore the violence inherent in the contemporary EU border regime. Most of it was recorded from the borders of Bosnia and Croatia. In the words of the two that made it, the mixtape is an account of these border spaces where borderless solidarities and border resistance merge and collide with realities of state-sanctioned violence. The tape distorts and creates soundscapes of the community, chaos, and uncertainty of these border realities. In these liminal and moving spaces, the tape invites an imagination of political futures, offering a listening from afar, both in time and space, to possibilities hidden in the cracks of the present, where new, borderless futures emerge. This has been the Many Faced Ear. Thank you for listening.
1: From Bosnia to Bilbao. From Morocco to Turkey to Bosnia to Bilbao. We are right.

0: it was a good experience and a bad experience in this time.
1: For now, I don't know what happened. Why I leave Morocco. I don't know the reason why.
2: You just left.

0: sun. 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And you looked at the car, and you pointed at it.
1: I will get this guitar.
0: Yeah, you were like, this guitar is for me. Even though we brought the guitar for someone else to play, you looked at it, and you
1: it's like, you know. This day, I didn't want to play. Didn't want to kick. My friends, they forced me to come, you know. And I came and I found the guitar.
0: And we never bring the guitar, by the way. That was the first time we brought
1: for
0: the guitar.
1: For this, I tell you that it's lucky.

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Youth in parts. Youth in parts. Youth in parts. Youth in parts. In parts. 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Youth in parts. Youth in parts. There he is.

0: Let's go and check this one out first. 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Right. Off we go. Yeah, burn both my torches. Okay. Ooh. Let's see if I can actually get it in. Off we go. Wall art, man. No, they can see it. Look. Okay. Monkey bomb time.
1: Down in the bin.
0: Shitty dog.

0: It's just darkness. Echo! Did you hear that? It echoed. Do we allow it, man?
1: Wow,
0: that's cool. Whoa, I've seen air, man. That's awesome. It just like rises up. It's really cool. Is it cool down here, man? I'm gonna like pause before I put it in my pocket so I can tie it back up because it's quite steep. Look at that. That's quite a dirty bomb. And off we go. It's really curvy! Shit, me, that went a long way.

said that, like, just coming into Tunnel, that's pretty good for an echo. That's so cool.

0: 6 Гаг. Да.
1: Wow.
0: Wow. You said that, yeah.
1: Cool.
0: It's just darkness. And now...
1: Did you hear that? Yeah, good.

listen to this. Takawa. Takawa. Ogu. Fa.

0: Some art historians think that perhaps these monumental sculptures were inspired by contact with ancient Egypt.
1: You compare them to one another because they're of a type, but there's also the tendency to compare them to human bodies. How lifelike is it, or how far from being lifelike is it?
0: Sense of stiffness, of abstraction of the human body, where forms are represented.

0: four very distinct views during the archaic period, the figures become more natural, more lifelike, more rounded, less blocky.
1: Well, look at the swelling of the calves, of the hips, of the abdomen, and certainly of the arms and the cheeks. In earlier figures, what we saw was a kind of inscribing in the stone, almost as if you were drawing into the stone, whereas here you have modeling in the round.
0: And in some earlier figures, we see a hard line where the torso meets the legs, and here that's been softened, so there's a more gradual transition.
1: And the forms of the face are more integrated. In fact, the forms of the entire body, one piece to the next, one part of the body to the next, is more integrated. So you see a more natural flow of the cheeks to the sides of the face, to the temples, to the forehead. But there's still continuity with these older standing nude figures. The left leg is out. Both knees are locked. The weight is evenly distributed on both legs.
0: Archaic smile, which speaks of a figure that transcends this world, that has a sense of a

look at the sense of potential of this life that was cut short, but at this moment of greatest strength, of greatest beauty. And it's important to recognize that this is not a portrait. This is not a specific individual. There's a reference to an individual here, but the body that's being represented is an ideal. It is a perfected body.

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There's no smell. Except that. As they smell, except that. As a beautiful boy. There's no smell, except that. Of a beautiful boy.

0: Terminazo.
1: Four, five, run back.

notes on an annex. To attach as a quality, sequence, or condition. Archaic, to bring together, to bind, to add something earlier, larger, more important, confident, or presumed competent. To incorporate a territory, perhaps, to take from someone else. Here, adjoining part, all the other fragments are numbered and catalogued by various hands.

Brettle arms, Brettle drapery, struts and supports, Brettle canopy, coping, a Brettle erection. A form defined. Something to do with the ratio of bone and muscle and fat and tone, but not to be mistaken for a silhouette. Amongst the rags and the clothes was a kouros, the ideal of youth, a dedication, left foot perpetually stepping forward. Writing continues along the cleaved edge of a broken limb. Serrated, capping, smooth sides, mottled with the suggestion of transparent, downy hair. Fat-flecked white tracks across the upper half and face, where the surface was cool, marked and scarred.

smell of urine is tough to remove, like yellow piss stains on white underwear, cotton bed sheets, graying flannel, or blood on a bath towel. A large scar, many, across a torso, a whole arm, a neck, or a flat.

shriveled and fruit fallen, bleached grey bank all dying off. The cacti's palms were lacerated and scribed with sharp utensils. A inside the heart, scab leather discoloured and dried out. A seaside town on the Essex coastline, a forearm, purple grey, deep laceration marks cut into a large tattoo, now illegible. The word daddy, perhaps, or Johnny.

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Days went from perfect to just okay. Our youth made us cruel, callous, and hard to be around. There are many messages in bubble writing, connecting dead parts, bodies of italic descent, as in slanting, cursive, and romantic. So much waste, inevitably dispelt or misspent, piled up youth. Seen in passing out of the corner of your eye, in motion. Beauty is too much someone else's good luck. It's unequally distributed. Looking back from exile, a youthful living death, a young body glistens in freedom. No smell, except that of an exceptional boy. You couldn't bear to be special.

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A pot like a back, a cross section, a wall, an arm, an elbow nook, like a child's leg on a fetal ultrasound. 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Cupped, your three-quarter sized head has blank eyes, nose cleaved. I smell your pumice, your dents, your clefts. I smell nothing. 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Now you're built into a wall in a building close to where I live. I return to you from time to time, evenings on my way home. 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An appropriate friction was felt, sort of the opposite of a breakage. 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

0: shit, nigga, I went to war with.
1: Yes, God. 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
2: Oh, there we go. Whoa. There. Just a squeaker. Oh yeah, by the way, I forgot to mention we're at this campground. Some shady place he took me. Oh! It's the tourney thingy!
3: Yeah, you can either go that way, right?
4: Oh, no, the arms fall.

0: Holy crap.
1: Yeah, this place is pretty amazing.
0: This Dumbo over here kind of got a little stuck. Okay, guys, so we just found this thing right here. It's crazy. Just, yeah, if you ever watched the movie Chronicle, this reminds me of that giant hole that was in the yard there. So just listen to this.
1: Echo! Echo!

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You're

0: you couldn't bear to be special.
1: I think we were closer than I thought. To the chorus. We follow the sounds of a braying donkey. This is slippery. There he is. Someone broke his leg. I guess he was just found like this, lying in a grove somewhere. Somewhere here on Naxos in the middle of nowhere.
2: The sculptor stopped working on him because his leg broke.
1: Really?
2: Okay.
1: Huh. I guess that's a good reason as any to quit.
2: The statue depicted a young, naked man of supernatural size.
1: And supernatural ability to hide himself, or no one will ever find him.

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Inverting the natural order of things. They didn't know it was there, she said. But the blitz blew up the asphalt, exposing a network of ancient roots buried deep. A single bud no one could explain.

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Pre-booking the one with the infinity pool.

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Smashed my window with a brick.

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You're 1 year older. 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

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I can never be that cool. I check the weather before leaving the house, even days in advance of nothing. 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I once saw a sign on the side of a road. It said slow dust. 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You had to be there. You had to be the one in the passenger seat passing through.

3 times the tree changed. 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I want to talk about the blood inside. Instead, I'm skimming off the pulp for you. On the cusp of becoming, I'm plucking every hair of the cactus, making it safe for you. 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For those who could afford it, she would sing. On the cusp of becoming, we are slow boats, folding the ocean's pleats back on itself, very gently. On the cusp of becoming, I'm a little drowsy, shucking these shells for you. And when the sun sets, for the third time today, it dredges up with it 3 moons. And while they're out there, upscaling every cherry on the tree, you're in a bullring, stamping your foot. In the nurse's office, drawing Mars on your finger in a single pinprick. He said dancing is what we make of falling. He said dancing is what we do with the light.

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Still busy coughing up the

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3: 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Forward leap quantum A shows tension B, shows tension there. Progression is truth. Believe to seem we gone is control. Cells, brain, implanted. Fear of battles new knows now mind the race, human people. Tragedy, time in lost, vision fading, in remorse and purpose, faith in decade, pain, time with colors, machines of language, murder digital, ignited weapons, technology of war, A, codes new four, waiting cis world, motionless, A, air, B, in.

Sergeant State.

0: existed.
1: Irreversibly changed. 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

0: because at the end of the day, literally, like, the most simple thing, it could be like, I've seen her, like, you know what I mean?
1: But there I am.

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0: Zeit.
1: Maybe after that it'll do like some kind of cognitive labor. 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It won't be off proving new mathematical theorems, it won't be off, you know, discovering new science.

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